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Ole si ufunga le neyo Samoa Brisbane lo wala leo alfa AP iwa walu te simaritasi famo ole isi atato pokalame ole afasalo inatu ilinga ngana Samoa.

0: This August, Multicultural Queensland Month 2026 brings people together across the state, celebrating culture, community, spirit, and many stories that make Queensland feel like home. 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
2: an seto ya tu si me ya la pele pesa

0: And this is Music Masala, a spicy blend of music and life. I'm joined today by Saba Ensemble. Here with me in the radio, there's Ali Kiai, Omid Rahimi, Tammy Jaffari, and Mahkam Gambari. Thank you very much for joining me.
1: Thanks for having us.
0: So let's start by talking about Saba Ensemble. How would you like the ensemble to be introduced?
2: Saba Ensemble was established in October 2017. I got invited to the group by Masood, who is the leader of the group. So some of the members have been playing for a long time and professionally, but it's kind of a mix of like some professional and non-professional musicians, which is amazing. It's given us a really good opportunity to be there and to learn from other musicians. So we started practicing once a week, and then after a few months, we had our first concert. It was a fundraiser for Kermanshah earthquake, and that was a really good experience because it was a charity event, and also like for me, it was amazing because that was my first official playing on a stage. And then, yeah, we kept practicing. We didn't stop. So basically every single week we get together and practice. And lately we had another performance at Woodford Folk Festival. That was another amazing experience.
0: So we'll be talking about Woodford shortly. But for now, tell me about the nature of your music and what musical instruments do you use?
3: We are about 12 members, and we have three vocals, santu player, oud player, and ney, tar, what else, guys? And oud, yeah. And percussion, Persian percussion.
2: So we mainly play Iranian traditional and like some classical music.
3: Classical and folk music.
2: And also recently we've been practicing some original songs written, like produced and written by Omid and Masood. We are proud that we are playing original songs now.
0: And before that, what was the content on what did you sing about?
2: It was basically like traditional Iranian music, which... Like a lot of those songs and musics were from, I would say, like maybe 60, 50 years ago.
3: That's right, yeah.
2: When we had a really good time in Iran in terms of music and musicians, there wasn't as much challenge at the time. So we had a really good, I can say, history of music back then. So we've been just singing and practicing those songs.
0: And when you sing a song that has been there for about 60 or 70 years, would you add some kind of like modernity in it, or we just stick to the traditional track?
3: Most of the time it's traditional, and it's a mixture of classical music and poetry, the old poetry. Sometimes we rearrange some part of the songs. But most of the time we use the original song from that time. Yeah, most of the Persian poetry is about human virtues, about human soul and love.
0: Now we are going to play Nagmi Hey Jan Faza.
3: Yeah, Nagmi Hey Jan Faza is one of our original song that Masood made that song. And it's from Rumi poems. And the song is on Isfahan mode, is one of our Persian modes. We have 12 different modes in Persian classical music. So this is Isfahan. We call it Isfahan mode. And is actually is a new technique in songwriting, because it's kind of music, like a music and singing free style on the music. It's a kind of moderating song. It wasn't common in previous time.
0: We'll have a listen to the song and come back.
3: Thank you.
2: Thanks.

0: So, Ali, tell me, what does this song mean?
1: Well, actually, it was written something like 700 years ago, so you can see that it's a bit mystical. But the thing is that still these days, you can find a lot of young people who are still into that. It's, you know, you can have your own interpretation. Everyone can have their own. It's kind of spiritual, but some people, you know, look at it as something like, you know, a romantic thing, and that is kind of romance for them. So it depends on your interpretation and the point of view that you have. We've been recently interested in that kind of poem because I think that one of our members of the band is kind of inspired by this poet, and then he decided, you know, to have more of his poems into our music. Yeah, so that's the story.

0: This is Rima from Radio 4EP, and this is Music Masala, a spicy blend of music and life. I'm joined today by Saba Ensemble. Tell me, how was the learning experience for you, especially that you have professional and non-professional musicians in this band? How was this learning experience relating to you?
1: I don't know what happened. I just told them, a couple of years ago, I just learned how to play Ney. And, you know, right after that, these guys said to me, why don't you come and play with us? And I said, no, I can't. No, I'm not good at that. And they said, no. We're not professionals. Just come and we'll lead you. Like Maccom. Sometimes she just called and said that, okay, you can come to my home tonight and we can go through some of the songs. And that's it.
0: And Maccom, what musical instrument do you play?
2: I play tar. It's a string instrument. It's a very traditional instrument. Well, they say it's the mother of instruments in Iran. Actually, the reason I picked tar as my instrument was that when I was 18, I met a girl. She was my sister's roommate. She was studying Bachelor of Music at the time. And one night, we were just sitting there, and she started playing, and I listened to it, and like immediately I told myself, this is it, I'm going to learn this instrument. But yeah, so I just started learning tar when I was 18, like on and off. Then when I immigrated to Australia, but I just didn't take it that seriously. It was just a hobby for me until I joined this group. And it's been like over a year that I'm doing it more seriously. And I spend more time practicing.
0: And we'll just go for a song now, La Ubali.

0: back, let's talk about Laubali. What does Laubali mean?
1: I think Laubali means doesn't care about things, carefree person.
2: Why did you choose to sing this song? What's the message behind it?
3: The meaning is a little... It means carefree, but in a different way.
4: In a positive way, we can say. So it's kind of being laid back and carefree, not... being irresponsible. It means that having the responsibilities, but at the same time do not take things seriously, and do not, you know, sometimes in life, every one of us, you know, we make a mountain out of a molehill. You know, the message is that, you know, just let it go. You know, just let it go. So that means the whole song would be like that.
1: I think it's about more focusing on the beloved one. So in the one line, he explained that the eyes is for seeing your love. It's just for that, and don't care about the other things.
2: So let's talk about your musical instrument. What's your musical instrument that you used during the recording of this song?
1: I'm a Persian singer and Persian percussion player in the group, in the sub ensemble.

0: This is Rima from Radio 4EP, and this is Music Masala, a spicy blend of music and life. I'm joined today by Saba Ensemble. Let's talk about your Woodford experience.
1: Yeah, I've been in Australia for 3 years now almost, and I can say that that was the highlight of all this time. Yeah, it was really good experience. To be honest, you know, I just went there to stay only for a few hours just to do the gig, and after that I wanted to come back to Brisbane. So I didn't have a sleeping bag, I didn't have a towel, I had nothing with me, just myself and my instruments. That's it. But we got there, I loved it. And I think that everyone, all of us, we were in our elements and we were really enjoying our time. And the audience, that was extraordinary, because we had people different ages, different backgrounds. And I could not believe, because when I was a kid, you know, when I was in my early teens, I was always interested in traditional music. And my friends always laughed at me because that was kind of, they said that our grandparents would listen to that kind of music, because folk music is not everyone's taste. And I could see some young people, foreigners, dancing while we were, you know, doing our gig. So they were really enjoying, and there were some other people. I remember that the place was kind of packed with people.
0: Mm-hmm. It was.
1: And yes, and people stay there for 30 minutes, which was all our gig, and they really enjoyed. So I think that, yeah, that was extraordinary.
2: Yeah, actually the good thing about playing in Australia is that we are finding our audiences. Back home, the trend is, it's in a way that like new generations are not really into traditional and classical music. So they listen more to pop music and other types of music, like fusion and stuff. But because it's a totally new music for Australian people, like foreigner audiences, they really enjoy it. And when we see they enjoy it, we get inspired and motivated to practice more.
3: Yeah, and especially the Persian freestyle is very interesting for Australian audiences. Yeah, because it's not rhythmic, and it's just free and improvising singing. And it has some special technique to chant, like canary or nightingale. And it's really special.
0: Was that the biggest concert you've had here in Australia?
1: For me, definitely it was, because that was the second gig that I was doing here. The first one was in Brisbane. That was for a charity, and it was not a big thing. But this one was huge, huge. And before that, I was really stressed, and I was not sure if I was able to perform, you know, well. But yeah, it was really good, and we had a very good gig.
2: The whole atmosphere is in a way that, when you get there, you don't feel stressed out anymore. So people are chilled out and pretty relaxed.
1: Yeah.
2: So we're just looking forward to our next performance at Woodford, hopefully next year.
0: Speaking of audience, tell me, who are your audience? Who do you sing for?
1: I think that, you know, we had people from every walk of life, young, old, kids. And we had people from different backgrounds and different countries. Yeah, and I think that, you know, music is something that once you're infatuated with music, doesn't matter what your language is, your gender, your race, you know, because music is kind of the language understood by everyone. Yeah, so I think that everyone can enjoy our music.
3: Yeah, I think Persian classical music is very colorful. And because they use different instruments, musical instruments, and different type of singing. So our audience, as Alice mentioned, that would be the other cultures that are interested in music, actually.
0: Now we talk about the last song, Bazice Ayam.
1: Yeah.
3: Bazice Ayam, yeah, actually I wrote this song. When I arrived in Australia about 12 years ago, or 14 years ago, I was very alone, and I was looking for some Persian people who are involved in music, or some musicians. And one of my friends introduced me to a person. So we went together and worked together, and I involved in the Persian poetry nights on that time, and we we had performances over there on the event. And I've heard a poem from one of our contemporary poets who is still alive, and it was really inspired me. And I was just singing to myself this poem all of the time. And from that time, I decided to write this song. And when I involved in Sabah Ensemble, I talked to Masoud, then I said I arrange and I made a song, and we talked together and rearranged it again, and we wrote this song together.
0: Is there a particular message you're trying to convey from this song?
3: Yeah, it's nowadays because the human rights is very low, and nobody cares about the human rights. One of the lines says that we are the sacrificed, the people are sacrificed in this dirty world at the moment. So Bazıçe Ayyam, it means the people and the human rights is bored, and this world is playing with that and don't care and doesn't care about the human rights.
0: We'll go now and have a listen to this song, and thank you, Omid, Tammy, Ali and Mahkam, for your time and for being part of this project. Thank you very much.

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0: And this week we're celebrating Indigenous Literacy Day 2026, so our bookworm fans can get ready to wriggle with excitement.
2: Yay!
0: Yep, there they go. I'm Christian, and I'm so pleased to welcome my awesome guest co-host today, Melody.
3: Hi, Christian. It's great to be hosting Primary Perspectives today.
0: It's so great to have you on the show, Melody. Now, you were recently a guest on the instrumental section on the 8th season of the Royal South Street Hour, and our executive producer spotted your talent for radio and has invited you to have a taste of hosting today. Are you excited?
3: Yes, I'm very excited. I'm excited to be here because I love reading and I can't wait to meet all the amazing authors and hear their stories.
0: Awesome. Well, that's very good to hear. And you chose an awesome day to get behind the mic, Melody, because we have a totally stellar lineup ahead as we dive into another chapter of Reading Matters on Primary Perspectives. And this week we are celebrating Indigenous Literacy Day 2026. And stellar is definitely the way to describe one of our extraordinary guests today, who just happens to be an astrophysicist. Of course, all our amazing guests joining us on this Indigenous Literacy Day special are making a positive impact in the realm of Indigenous literacy.
3: They sure are. Indigenous Literacy Day is all about celebrating the power of language, and it's a time to honour and appreciate the many diverse languages and stories that have been passed down throughout millennia by our First Nations people.
0: That's right, Melody, and Indigenous Literacy Day is always celebrated on the first Wednesday in September, which falls on September 2nd this year. And on this day every year, the Indigenous Literacy Foundation shines a spotlight on the incredible stories, cultures and languages of the First Nations peoples, while also helping to provide books and literacy resources to children living in remote communities across Australia.
3: Well, I just love stories and reading, so I'm really looking forward to this. This year's theme is Country is Our Teacher, and throughout today's show, we'll discover why stories are such an important way of sharing knowledge, culture and connection. I can see why all our bookworm fans are getting so excited.
2: Yay!
0: I know, right? And now it's time to meet someone who will be right at the centre of this year's Indigenous Literacy Day celebrations. Though, before we go any further, we'd like to begin by acknowledging the traditional custodians of the many lands across which this show broadcasts around Australia and pay our respects to all elders past and present. So, first up today for our Indigenous Literacy Day special, we are about to meet musician, author and performer Lucas Proudfoot, who is hosting this year's Indigenous Literacy Day live stream from the Sydney Opera House.
3: Then we'll chat with award-winning children's author Dr. Jared Thomas, who will tell us why reading matters so much and how books and stories help connect young people with culture.
0: And later, we'll welcome astrophysicist, author and broadcaster Crystal De Napoli, who'll explain how science, storytelling and Indigenous knowledge come together in exciting ways.
3: This is going to be so interesting. Christian, before we meet our first guest, can you tell us a little more about Indigenous Literacy Day?
0: Sure. Schools, libraries and families across Australia are invited to watch a free film and live stream from the Sydney Opera House, celebrating First Nations stories, cultures and languages. This year's theme, Country is Our Teacher, reminds us that country has always been one of the greatest teachers, passing on knowledge through generations. The Indigenous Literacy Foundation encourages everyone to take part by watching the live stream, hosting a great book swap, busking for change, or simply sharing and celebrating great books with each other.
3: It sounds like there are lots of fun ways for everyone to get involved. How cool would it be to be in the audience at the Sydney Opera House? So let's get started on this fantastic journey.
0: For sure. Now, our first guest today is Lucas Proudfoot, a proud Gudjimburra Bundjalung man who is an Indigenous Literacy Foundation ambassador and one of Australia's best-known children's performers. For more than 15 years, Lucas has entertained over 100,000 young people every year through music, storytelling and live performances. His energetic shows combine guitar, yidaki, and percussion and contemporary music, while celebrating Aboriginal culture, creativity, and community.
3: Sounds amazing! This year, Lucas has an extra special role as the host of the Indigenous Literacy Day livestream from the Sydney Opera House, where thousands of students around Australia will join him to celebrate stories, song, and language.
0: Yep, that's absolutely right, and I'm really excited to speak to Lucas. Hi Lucas, welcome to Primary Perspectives. It's so great to have you with us today for this year's Indigenous Literacy Day special.
3: Hi.
4: Kristen and Melody, so good to be here with you and can't wait to chat.
0: Well, we can't wait to speak to you as well today because I think this is going to be an awesome chat, Lucas.
3: Me too.
4: For sure, for sure.
3: Lucas, congratulations on hosting this year's Indigenous Literacy Days livestream. That must be such a fun gig. How many times have you been involved in the celebrations at the Sydney Opera House?
4: Well, Melody, this will be my second time. I was there last year. It was an amazing experience, and it's a real honour this year to be asked to host the live stream event. And, just really, really excited. And, just an honour to do it.
0: Yeah, I can imagine. It's probably very, very exciting for you because, I mean, even I'm excited. And this year's theme is Country is Our Teacher. What does that theme mean to you personally, Lucas? And why do you think it's such an important message for young people?
4: Well, country is all around us. I mean, country is our feature being the theme this year. I think I grew up as a young fella from the Tweed Coast, and the seasons meant so much. The cold season, which we're in now, was the season of the sea mullet and the fishing. And also the offshore wind. So I surfed a lot as I was growing up. But I think country being our teacher, just, you know, stories, songs and language bring those themes out. And it's very important. And, you know, country is our teacher is also, you know, knowledge passed down through generations. And it's so big and diverse across Australia. So, yeah, I think it's I think the kids will be very curious about it and excited as well.
0: Yeah, I think it's an amazing theme.
3: I agree. Without giving too many surprises away, what can schools and families expect when they tune into the film and live stream this year?
4: Well, Melody, very good question. Let's just put it this way. A lot of fun. Music, stories, language. Again, lots of fun. Did I say fun? A lot of laughing. And you hear voices from remote Australia too, the remote communities of the Central Desert region. And there's going to be a few surprises in as well, but I really, really encourage everyone to register and to tune in. But let's just say again, a lot of fun.
0: Wow, how exciting is that? That sounds amazing. One of the things people love about your performances, Lucas, is the way you combine music and storytelling with both traditional and contemporary culture. How do you feel songs help children connect with stories and culture in different ways?
4: Yeah, good question, mate. Look, it's music is a great connector, especially with young audiences. As a performer myself, I when I was a young fella, I learned a lot about music and story through rhythm, rhyme and repetition. Kids naturally respond to that if you listen to all our old nursery rhymes growing up. But what music does, it complements the story and makes it fun. It makes it memorable. And I think when kids get to join in, a lot of the stuff that I do and the other performers you'll see on the day, it's very interactive. And when it's interactive, kids have a positive experience, and that's something that culture does. And when it's shared naturally like that, it, you know, the best way to do it is deliver it more, I feel, through music, which is keeping the kids entertained. So that's the exciting part all about it, yeah.
0: Yeah, absolutely. I agree. I think music is a really great way to connect with the kids.
4: Big time, big time.
0: So we know there's also a brand new Indigenous Literacy Day book being launched this year, My Walk Through the Seasons, on Nanyanjara Country by Nanyanjara elder, artist and storyteller Daisy Chupantari Ward. It's so exciting to see stories created by First Nations communities being shared with children all around Australia. And Melody and I have had a sneak peek at this fabulous book. Have you had a chance to see Daisy's book yet?
4: I certainly have. I had another little sneak peek this morning and actually read the whole book. Beautiful imagery, beautiful colours, great messaging. Shows the seasons of that region. It's just done so well by Miss Davey. And it's just, you know, seeing that knowledge through story and seeing it not only in language, in the language for that region, but also just explaining it nice and simple in English. It's a great crossover, you know. So for me, it's, Yeah, it's really exciting. Some of the imagery, especially in the middle of the book, there's one picture in particular, but I think that's going to be as a surprise as people read it. They're going to look at it and go, wow, it's amazing. So, yeah, very excited to see that launched.
3: Yeah. I agree.
0: Yeah, I feel like there was so much to learn from it. And how beautiful was the artwork?
3: I love it.
4: Yeah, 10 out of 10.
0: Yeah, absolutely. Yeah.
3: For many classroom of students watching on the day, what's one thing you hope they remember long after this year's Indigenous Literacy Day celebrations are finished?
4: Well, I think it's about them staying curious about what country is and have a think about where they live and what's around them. And we all live in different parts of this beautiful country. And I think for kids, really important for them to understand that where they're standing on, there's a story there, you know, and stories are absolutely everywhere, whether it's in the mountains, the skies, the rivers, the ocean, they're everywhere, even at the shopping center, you never know. But it's also, you know, just to really remember that we're celebrating First Nations stories and languages, and it comes from such an old country, and we all live here and we all share it. So it's about also keep on reading, keep on listening and asking questions, stay curious, and you'll learn a lot.
0: Yeah, absolutely. And I have one last question for you, Lucas. I was wondering, what part of Indigenous Literacy Day are you most looking forward to?
4: I would say the film. The film is going to be amazing. You know, I've seen the short promotional clip, and Ninika and Chris, you know, it's going to be, you know, they're hosting, and it just looks amazing. You're seeing that beautiful country, the communities of Murupi and Umbantala, and hearing it also in language, in Walpuri and Aranda, and I think that's just something that is really special. I think kids right across Australia, urban, remote, country, rural, they're going to hear language that from that region, and yeah, I think they're just going to have such an awesome watch along, and we cannot wait.
0: Yeah, I'm really excited as well. I think the film is going to be amazing as well. I mean, just being at the Sydney Opera House as well is such an amazing venue to be hosting, right?
4: Oh. You want to talk about bucket list and top five? I'm talking top one maybe, or top two.
0: Yeah. But
4: for me, I still pinch myself. You know, I've been there a few times before, but not in this capacity. And it's just exciting to be part of such an amazing event. And I cannot wait for Wednesday, the 2nd of September, ILD, Indigenous Literacy Day. Cannot wait.
0: Yeah, I mean, it doesn't really get much better than the Sydney Opera House, does it? I mean, I personally haven't been there, but it just looks so amazing. And I think the day itself is going to be brilliant. I'm really, really looking forward to it.
4: Oh, 100%. You put country, you put story, you put connection in there. It's this is what it's about. And it connects to our young audiences. And we're just watching a whole lineup of artists that contribute to our communities right across Australia. And it's a definite honour on my behalf to be invited to host this, but also just to listen and learn from other mobs on the day.
3: Definitely.
0: Yeah, and just one more time, for those who weren't really sure yet or still really aren't sure about what exactly happens during Indigenous Literacy Day, would you mind sharing with us how the day might look?
4: Yeah, so the event starts with the live stream starts at 10:30, so make sure you register for that. But you've got a lineup of artists that will be singing. You'll see song, you'll see dance. You will see both stories, the visual aspects. I was only in Western New South Wales touring schools out there recently, and a lot of them are very excited because they've experienced it before. But the main thing is they got it was just an hour of just, you know, those things that I mentioned, music, story, culture, sharing, connecting, and language. And those are great ingredients for our young audiences to watch. But it's not only for the kids. It's definitely for the teachers, for the parents. And I remember, you know, you're talking about it at the start, and libraries and librarians, and just any that got that the love of story and the love of music, it's in that hour. And just the way the team run it at ILF, they just do a fantastic job. And yeah, that's why it's, you know, that I think that's going to be the secret to just logging in. You'll see just how well it's done. And I think they'll just be immersed in culture, and I think it'll be very positive indeed for those young ones watching on, eh?
0: Yeah, absolutely. I think it's going to be such an awesome day, right, Melody?
3: Yes, definitely.
0: And I think there's so much to look forward to, and I think you've really, really just given us all the insights on what we can look forward to as well. So, Lucas, it's been so great chatting with you. Thank you so, so much for your time today.
3: Thank you.
0: We highly recommend that everyone jump on ilf.org.au to check out all the information about this year's awesome event. Happy Indigenous Literacy Day. And by the way, we are going to wrap up our chat with one of your fantastic songs. So it's time to hit those waves.
3: Bye.
0: Bye, Lucas.
3: Bye.
4: Bye-bye. Ta-da.
0: Thank you.
3: Thanks. Okay, we're about to cross from Queensland to Adelaide now to chat with author Dr. Jared Thomas. Enjoy this track from Lucas and we'll be right back. Grab your surfboard.

0: 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A book is a new universe you can stick in your pocket and take out whenever you need it.
1: That wonderful song you just heard was the Surfing Song by Lucas Proudfoot, and we've been doing a bit of chair dancing here in the studio to that super boppy song.
2: Yep.
1: Yeah, it was really nice.
2: Absolutely. It was a really, really good song, and it was so great chatting to Lucas. But now our next guest today is Dr. Jared Thomas, a proud Nukunu man from the beautiful southern Flinders Ranges in South Australia. Jared is an award-winning author, educator, and Indigenous Literacy Foundation ambassador.
1: Alongside his role at the University of Adelaide, Jared has written novels and children's books that celebrate culture, identity, family, and belonging. His writing has received national and international recognition, including his novel Calypso Summer, which was selected for the International Youth Library's prestigious White Ravens list. Wow.
2: Wow, indeed. Jared has also written the popular Game Day series with Australian basketball star Patty Mills, as well as books including Uncle Xbox and Songs That Sound Like Blood. Through both his writing and his work with the Indigenous Literacy Foundation, Jared is passionate about making sure every child has the opportunity to discover the joy of reading. Hi, Jared. Welcome to Primary Perspectives. It's so great to have you with us to celebrate Indigenous Literacy Day 2026. How are you?
1: Hi.
3: Hi, Kristen and Melody. Great to be with you this afternoon, coming to you from Kaurna Country in Adelaide.
2: Well, thank you for joining us, Jared.
1: Thank you. So, Jared, you have written several books for children, young adults and adults. When did you first discover that you loved telling stories?
3: Well, actually, when I was young, I wasn't much of a reader, but I loved hearing stories about my family and our history. And then when I was in my teens, I was really lucky to see a play written by Aranda man, Roger Bennett, so an Aboriginal man from Alice Springs, an Aranda man, and that play was incredibly powerful. And then I started to read books by Aboriginal and other Black authors across the world, and I was absolutely hooked. And yeah, it made me want to write stories about my family's experiences and also the things I saw happening around me. So that was the big shift.
2: Yeah,
1: definitely.
2: Yeah, that makes sense. And many of your books explore family, culture and identity. So why do you think it's so important for young readers to see their own lives and experiences reflected in the books they read?
3: Well, I guess everyone makes a choice when deciding what they're going to watch or read. So there'll be many people sitting down later tonight deciding what to watch or read. And most of us select what's interesting to us. Often when our culture and experiences are reflected in stories, they become interesting to us. And books about ourselves, they help to increase our love of reading and therefore accelerate our literacy skills. Seeing our own cultures and experiences reflected also makes us feel important. And self-esteem is really critical to learning and also succeeding in life.
2: Yeah, absolutely. I agree. I think that's really, really important, especially for young readers. And you're also an ambassador for the Indigenous Literacy Foundation. Can you tell us a little bit about the wonderful work ILF does to help children living in remote communities to access books and literacy resources?
3: Okay, so the Indigenous Literacy Foundation, I'm very proud to be an ambassador of the Indigenous Literacy Foundation because they do such incredible work. And I'm going to talk just quickly about four programs called Book Supply, Book Buzz, Community Publishing and Create. So Book Supply is supplying books and culturally appropriate books, which is extra important, for children of all ages, so into remote communities. So publishers help with the Indigenous Literacy Foundation to supply books to remote communities. The second is Book Buzz, which is providing books and resources for early learners, so little kids, including kindergarten kids and their parents. Community publishing is assisting communities to publish books by communities for their communities. So like I was saying before, how important it is to see ourselves within books, community publishing helps to do this. And finally, Create. And Create is where leading Australian authors and illustrators work with students to create their own books for publication. And I feel really lucky that I've had the opportunity to work with students to do that type of work.
1: Of course. And if a young person listening today dreams of becoming an author one day, what's the most important piece of advice you will give them about getting started?
3: Well, I think the most important advice is to write about the things you're interested in. So if it brings you joy, make sure to do it. And also there's such a reward in and of itself of just loving writing. So when we enjoy writing, that equips us with skills that we'll be using across our life. And finally, if you're a young writer, please start to submit your work to writing competitions. So there's many writing competitions across the country, and there's also prize money. And it's a great way to get feedback and to maybe get your first work published.
1: Yeah, I definitely agree.
2: Yeah, wow.
1: I actually might want to be an author when I grow up.
2: Yeah, that's awesome. I think it's really special to enjoy that creating aspect, especially while we're young as well.
1: Dream big. You've written so many different books over the years. Is there one story that's especially close to your heart, and what makes it so special for you?
3: All right. Well, I especially love writing the Game Day series with Patty Mills. Which was an amazing experience to work with someone who's so loved and an incredible sports person and person, and just so determined. So I learn a lot from Patty. But the Uncle Xbox series is especially close to my heart, because through the series I'm representing real Aboriginal and other First Nations people and communities across the planet, including here in Australia, of course. So recently, book three, is set in Bells Beach, Jarak, Wadawurrung country. The next book is in New Zealand, another in Indonesia. The sixth book is in Hawaii, and the seventh is in Jamaica. So through writing the books, I'm forming friendships with people from these places. Also, I get so much great feedback from readers.
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Big Things Runaway here, coming through with TK Miser. Then before that, you did listen to Spiritual Healing. That's right, from TK Miser, welcoming you to another show on the Multicultural Magazine, Tolu Roots on the Bay. Once again, I hope you're having a fantabulous hour wherever you are at this point, however the weather, and I'll be keeping it locked with rhythm super goodness for the next hour plus, with infotainment side by side as well. That's right, with Tamocha Do Flipping Your Groove this afternoon. It's Big Things, TK Miser, homegrown talent, showcasing her artistry with this track, Big Things. And I will see you on the flip side. Tolu Roots on the beat, Multicultural Magazine frequency 98.1 FM. That's right.

Brisbane based Aboriginal Australian, that's right, from the Gamilaroi country. Singer, songwriter, guitarist, and musician with the debut album Thema Plum, that's right, Better in Black, which was released about 6 years ago now and is still doing feet around the suburbs and gigs across the community. And that's what I'm giving you now, man. Not angry anymore. A single from my album, Better in Black. This song is actually pick number 4 in the ARIA Albums chart. And she's also received various accolades such as Best Cover Art at the 2019 ARIA Music. That's right. More of a homegrown, super talented one here. Thema Plum, Not Angry Anymore. There. Treating us to this beautiful afternoon session, whatever you are on the frequency 98.1 FM. It's all your roots on the beat. Once again, taking you on through some beautiful jams. We're reading goodness back to back with a fusion of funk, electric, and lots more reggae, hip hop, keeping you musically inclined between genres. I'll be taking you on through the next track here, coming from Candlelight Remix, Talk, and DJ Dancy. And then after that, we listen to Maya and Irie King's various artists. Take this one away now. See you on the flip side with more super music coming your way. An explicit language warning on this track, Candlelight Remix, but enjoy, still about the groove.

Toke and DJ Denson, I did mention there, with their own ever first collaboration. That's right, Indonesian German soul reggae artist Toke from Berlin joins forces with Cologne based DJ producer Denson, Romain Vigo Tretnam, Trisha and Sohan featuring on that track there. That's right, Candlelight Remix. And they're giving us their new single with that track there. I hope you're enjoying it with them. Maya and Hyrie Kings here with various artists on this joint, keeping you musically inclined for this album. Like I said, the frequency that you upon 1FM feed regulation vibration right here with these tracks coming your way.

0: 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The Codes of Practice cover matters relating to program content, including local content, news, current affairs, Australian music content, programs for children, and the responsibilities associated with broadcasting to the community. They also cover aspects such as community access and participation in the operation of this service. Copies of the codes are available on the 4EB website.
1: Pipe down. We're here tonight for a very special offering. An offering of our spirits this evening in unison. But first, a word of instruction. Hello. Please leave all your belongings at the door. You can sit or stand, we can take a vote, and just tiptoe to the center of the circle while we unveil the ropes. Still a little room left to hang your clothes. Some of us are new here, we'll take it slow.

dance low pat and I'm feeling alright. Out of body from morning to night, dance low pat and I'm feeling alright. Out of body from morning to night, dance low pat and I'm feeling alright. Out of body from morning to night.

Maximum Effect on this house twist of some Maguaza, that's right, Beating Heart. And you must have listened to some whole Kopovo, the massive track there just before the promo in between. That was the ad that we had in the between the frequency of our vibration. 98.1 FM, that's right. And you did listen to Gorillaz as well. Gorillaz English virtual band, created by musician Damon Harbin and artist Jamie Howard in London, England, and they all consist of four fictional members: two vocal, keyboards, Modoc, bass guitar, Nudu, guitar, keyboard, vocals, and Russell Hobbs, drums. And then after that was Jakinda, Lost and Now, Locking It with some Maguaza, that's right, Beating Heart, twist of an house effect music on frequency 98.1 FM. And then after that, we'll be coming through with Black Rose featuring Damo, Sugar Flow, and Tamar. The one you listen to from Gorillaz, titled Out of Body, featuring Kilo, Kish, Zembra, Katz, and Iman Ivonsha, all the way from England. That's right, I told you before, I said it. Hey, I'm saying it again, I've said it many times. That frequency 98.1 FM offers you all the great music across the globe. From the underground scene, that's right, doing in urban sphere across the massive clubs and gigs that you can think about. And the Tribal Groove Fusion is always right here for the culture on 98.1 FM. With me, myself, and I will reach on the beat, rock steady and groovy effect on this afternoon drive. Enjoy, boys, ride some Maguaza, Beating Heart.

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Concession prices are also available.

keeping you in the loop with the infotainment going across our city at this point in time. I hope you must have enjoyed a bit of a musical fusion that coming your way for this afternoon drive on Frequency 98.1 FM. It's Olu Roots on the beat, taking you on through the couple of minutes we have left on the show. Say about 27 minutes to go, and we still got loaded gems for your listening pleasure. That's right, you must have listened to that one coming home with Pinar Chameleon, that we all know, Mondian to Batch K remix, original radio from Zab, sing Hallelujah. You listen to another one that featuring various artists from the other side of our Latin brethren there, and that was El Negrito, El Gaffa there, and it's on the Frequency, still pulling you through. I've got these tidbits here, keeping us going across our community. Like I say, it's an entertainment session right about now. And this is Celtic Fest holding up in Warwick, QLD, featuring Highland Games, Highland Cows, Medieval Village, coming up on 3rd through 5th of October 2025, Warwick and Surrounds. Also includes pie bands, entertainment, Celtic music, and lots more. Lovers of Celtic Fest, this is a chance to come experience that bit of entertainment up for grabs. That's right, through 3rd and 5th October. That's right, 3rd through 5th of October 2025, Warwick and Surrounds. For more information on that one, you just go get on to Celtic Capital of Queensland, and also you can get online celticfestqrd.com.au. Keep a log with this track, yes, they're coming on your way under African skies. This is Titled, and I'll see you in a jiffy. A Paul Simon, that's right, another legend there, Paul Simon, a remix from our own DJ. We're talking about the worldwide DJ known as Paul Oakenford. We enjoy this person.

Global organization, people of Indian origin, has got us on this one. India Day Faith coming through on 17th of August 2025 at Roma Street Park Land. Gold sponsors, Queensland Government, Brisbane City Council and Austech Services. That's right, Queensland Government, Brisbane City Council and Austech Services sponsorship on the Gold Platinum for this one year. And still coming through is the India Day Faith 2025, 17th August 2025. It's on Sunday for lovers of Indian cuisine, Indian entertainment, and lots more. Come on, come all and come enjoy. For me, myself, and I enjoyed a bit of the cuisine from the other side of the world, and I'm sure that will be on display come this 17th of August 2025 for India Day Faith. And still on the African skies, a remix of Paul Simon by DJ Paul Okafor. Enjoy Uluru Tony Boot Frequency 19.

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August is Multicultural Queensland Month. Queenslanders speak more than 190 overseas languages and come from more than 220 countries and territories. 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There's something for everyone this August. Let's celebrate the stories that connect us.

Salmonella Dub here, Dancehall Girl, treating us to the repertoire right about now. Still the afternoon drive with Olu Roots on the Bay with Infectious Sound coming through on Frequency 98.1 FM for lovers, lovers, and stressful lovers of good music. Catch me on social, on Instagram at DJ Olu Roots for gigs, updates, and lots more. That's right, for lovers of good music, dive from diverse backgrounds, DJ Olu Roots, multi-genre on Instagram. That's right, keeping you unlocked with this masterpiece of jams that you must have had the opportunity of listening to all across the globe. We actually bring about underground beats. That's right, we bring you, introduce you to sounds making waves across the globe, but you hardly get to feel on the scene in urban sphere. And that's what we do right here on Frequency 98.1 FM, and I'll be catching you up on next fourth Wednesday every month for more jams coming through your way. And before that, you stay locked with the next program on Q, which is in check. But we still got a couple of less than 10 minutes to go on this show, and I will still be reeling out some more jams coming your way. Dog Eat Dog Soul Jazz Orchestra, all the way from Canada, with their various styles colliding to form a refreshing fusion of classic Afrobeat, disco, and soul funk with a jazzy twist. And that's what you'll be listening to after this Dancehall Girl, Salmonella Dub. Enjoy! Frequency 98.1 FM, all the roots on the beat. Catch me on social, DJ with Masterpiece Sound and Mix.

the same system that's exploiting us, that is taking advantage of everybody. But that's the whole story. You have those working with the system getting fucked by the system. You see, it's dumb, it's dumb, it's dumb, dumb, dumb. We all remain in the same system sold to us for generations. Since the Western society became the imperial power.

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0: SSI's World of Cultures returns to Logan on Saturday the 29th of August at Kingston Butter Factory. 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
1: Hi, I'm Adrian Schrinner, Lord Mayor of Brisbane. The first roads under our record Operation Smooth resurfacing program are now complete, with plenty more on the way. It's the biggest resurfacing effort in the city's history, delivering nearly a million square metres of smoother roads across some of Brisbane's busiest routes. Operation Smooth builds on our Big Fill pothole blitz, which at its peak saw a pothole repaired every 2 minutes across the city. It's all part of our investment to improve our roads, tackle congestion and keep Brisbane moving. Hi, I'm Adrian Schrinner, Lord Mayor of Brisbane. With just 6 years to go until the Brisbane 2032 Games, we're focused on making Brisbane even better. 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This means better transport, more homes close to public transport, improved parks and so much more. The real measure of success won't be just what happens during the Games. It's making sure Brisbane is an even better place to live long after the flame goes out. 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

0: Hello, good and welcome to the Global Jazz Program on Global Digital Radio and on Radio 4EB. My name is Richard Hemmernig. I'm the host of today's program. And we started out our Global Jazz Program in Melbourne. My first artist was Andy Firth. He's one of the best clarinetists and tenor sax players. The CD is called Andy Firth Montage. It was recorded in 2010 in Melbourne, and the song, obviously, it was Desafinado. We continue with the CD, which is called Jazz Club Mainstream Vocalists, and I've chosen a gentleman I don't play too often. It's Joe Williams with the Count Basie and his orchestra with Roland Pete.
1: Thank you.

Teddy Wilson is my next guest. He produces a CD called I've Found a New Baby, and off that CD I play for you, Just a Mood.

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1: 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My name is Richard Hemenick. I'm the host of today's program. And today it's a nice global jazz mix, meaning we are going to the UK, to England, and I found the CD, The Best of the Great British Jazz Band. I've never heard of them, so I looked it up, and it told me Britain's 10 greatest mainstream jazz musicians got together for the debut album of this outstanding new band of the 90s. It was recorded in 1997, and the artists are Digby, Fairweather, Mike Cotton, Roy Williams, Pete Strange, John Barnes, Dave Shepard, Jim Douglas, Brian Lemon, Len Skiat, and Alan Ganley. The song they performed for you is The Very Thought of You.

Oscar Peterson is my next guest. I got a wonderful, wonderful CD. It's called The Legendary Oscar Peterson Trio, Saturday Night at the Blue Note. It's Oscar Peterson piano, Herb Ellis guitar, and Ray Brown bass. Bobby Durham joined them on this recording on drums. The song they perform, 7 minutes long, You Look Good to Me, and it was recorded live at the Blue Note, New York City, on Saturday, the 17th of March, 1990.

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8: 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I really hope you enjoy this program. And today it's Global Jazz Mix. We just had Oscar Peterson from New York. We're coming back to wonderful Australia. I think to Melbourne, it might be Sydney. It's Robin Brown. She recorded a CD, A Touch of Blue, but I don't know if it was recorded down south, either in Sydney or Melbourne. The song she performs for you is called Sugar.

My next CD was produced in England. It's called Tread Jazz Favorites Compilation CD, produced in 1993. It features Humphrey Littleton, Eckerbilt, Paramount Jazz Band, Terry Lightfoot, and Chris Barber. I have chosen Chris Barber, When the Saints Go Marching In, Sing or Hum Along.

Cameron Jones, residing in Sydney, is the president of the Osmanoush Festival here in Brisbane. Himself, a brilliant guitar player, sent me a while ago a lovely CD. It's called Irene Ippenberg, Love It All. It was recorded in 2021 in Amsterdam, and it features really great jazz musician, Paulus Schaefer, Nuge Rosenberg, Mose Rosenberg, Benjamin Herman. I've chosen for you the Carlyle Blues, and it features Irene Ippenberg and Nick Triscoll.

A while ago, I went to the Carindelen Shopping Centre and was looking through a couple of CDs in one of the CDs shops there. And I found an absolute gem, Raphael Faye's Django's work. So it's the French artist, Raphael Faye. He produced a CD in 2006, and I play off that CD, Troubadour Bolero. However, the CD was produced in Austria. So here is Raphael Faye with Troubadour Bolero.

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2: 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My name is Richard Hamernick. I'm the host of today's program. And today it's a global jazz mix. My next CD is called Big Band Classics Volume 2 Compilation CD. And it features Tommy Dorsey, Glenn Miller, Artie Shaw, Duke Ellington and Benny Goodman. And it's Glenn Miller. I don't play him too often. Here's his rendition of I've Got a Girl in Kalamazoo.

It's not a long way from England to Austria. My next CD is called Guilty. It was produced by Joachim Balden in 2014. And he ganged up with Betty Semper and produced a song. It's called Flip Flop Fly.

Ladies and gentlemen, this was the Global Jazz program on Global Digital Radio and on Radio 4EB. 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

is a romantic fusion that explores the introspective side of high life, reimagining its traditional roots with heavy jazz influences. That's the latest from Kwashibu Area Band's EP, Love Warriors Anthem. And to start out this week's Global Grooves, we heard music from the South African cellist and vocalist Abel Selichoy, who was just recently here in Australia. But that's track was from his album Hymns of Bantu, a fantastic seamless mix of throat singing from Bach, a Southern African hymn, which is what you heard, Sole Sole, and elements of jazz. Hi, Rick here with you for Global Grooves, back in the seat again after a bit of an absence. And this week, newbies include Peter Mayo presents Brazilian Party. Also from Brazil, Sao Paulo's tropicalista Tagua Tagua, and the latest for Colombian-Canadian singer Lido Pimiento, and the latest from transnational Guacharaca from Colombia's Frente Cumbiero, and from Oceania in our neighbourhood, from the Solomon Islands, Natty Dolisai Asi, and from Aotearoa, Marlon Williams. And on the program, two retro reissues, Roots Rockin' Zimbabwe and Synthesizing the Silk Roads, and a sneak peek of the forthcoming release for African Express called Bahidora. So let's get it underway, and we're going to stick with music from South Africa for the moment and then head off to music from the latest for Femi Kuti. You listen to 4EB 98.1 FM. This is Global Grooves. This is DJ Dada Man and Moscow Dollar.

Yeah, still a critique of political corruption and social injustice. That's Fimi Kuti, the eldest son of the great Fela Kuti. And his new album, Journey Through Life, marks a personal chapter in this Afrobeat legend's career. And that followed on from a fantastic track from a group that's sort of developed since the early 2000s, from a style of music known as Bacardi, then into Quaito, and more recently into Amapiano. DJ Dada Man and Moscow Dollar, and an album that's out on the Niegi Niegi Tapes label, if anybody's looking for it. Fantastic music that's a bit of a capture, so to speak, of a lot of the famed and popular dance styles and genres of the moment in South Africa. Well, coming up now, we're going to be bringing to you more new music from the Putumayo Discovery Series. They've been releasing two CDs on digital downloads over the past year or so, and this is the latest one, Putumayo Presents Brazilian Party. We're going to have a couple of tracks now and a few more later in the program. But, firstly, from an album that actually is a vibrant sound of samba grooves and Afro-Brazilian beats, a collection of Brazil's most joyous musical expressions. We're going to hear firstly Yaya Masemba, an all-women band that fuses Afro-Brazilian rhythms, and then a big band that blends traditional samba with jazz, improvisation, funk grooves and hip-hop, and orchestra Bamba Social. Foi B, 98.1 FM. This is Global Grooves.

Yes, while introducing a fresh dance energy to his latest album, that's Brazilian producer and composer Tagua Tagua, but at the same time maintaining the neo-soul and tropicalia and psychedelic influences that he's defined by his earlier works. From his album Raio, this is Tagua Tagua.

Yes, from Sao Paulo. It's Tagua Tagua, otherwise known as Philippe Puperi. And that particular track featuring the American rock band White Denim.

0: And here on the program, you've been listening to the music of Tagua Tagua and Come a Little Closer. And now we're going to get into some retro releases here on the program. Firstly, from a album originally released in 1974 from the famed Nigerian Lili Jadu sisters, from their EP Urebe.
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parents were cruel to her. They would not believe nor try to understand her story of how a piece of yam got missing. So Urede decided to go to heaven. Only then did the parents realize their mistakes and folly and started calling

But no, Urebe would never calm down anymore. She was gone forever. Parents, understand. Learn from this sad story. It's not all the time a child tells

Yes, beginning our look into some of the retro reissues at track from the Lijado Sisters and a story, an extract from a story, Urede. Also now here on 4EB, going to go to some music from Synthesizing the Silk Roads, a compilation of rare pressings from a Soviet-era vinyl plant in Tashkent, Uzbekistan, the first of its kind fully licensed album that features a fantastic selection of Uzbek disco, Tajik electronic folk, Uyghur guitar, and Crimean Tatar jazz with Korean brass and genre-defying styles from the Soviet Central Asia. Not only Soviet, rare Soviet dance music, but it's a journey along the Silk Roads that revisits USSR disco nights and immersing into grooves that inspired Soviet youth to envision a different future that ultimately came to them after the unravelling of the Iron Curtain from within. So from the album Synthesizing the Silk Roads, Uzbek Disco, Tajik Folktronica, Uyghur Rock, Tatar Jazz from the 1980s Soviet Central Asia, and various artists. We're going to be hearing from Gulshan and Makhfirat Kamara Kulova, and then Natalia Nuram Kamedova, both from this album.

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1: Now continuing with our look back at some of the reissues and to album from Rhodesia, as it was known, into the independent nation now of Zimbabwe, who gained their independence in 1980. But there were quite a few musicians who had risked everything to give their people a voice that emerged as national heroes. But the 25 songs on this new album called The Modern Sounds of Harare Townships from 1975 to 1980, Roots Rockin' Zimbabwe, saw the birth of the modern music industry in Zimbabwe with the explosion of creativity of the 1970s and 80s, delivered as endlessly rewarding, a time of wild experimentation before established genres that crystallised rock, rumba, soul and traditional grooves all colliding beautifully together in this collection. So we're going to have a couple of tracks that featured artists that went on to have huge careers of their own, like Thomas Mapfumo from the Black Sun Limited and the Acid Band, as well as other renowned singers that gained international attention throughout their careers. So without further ado, a album that was actually inspired by the burgeoning recording industry in the neighbouring country of South Africa. But the Liberation War was raging when Thomas Mapfumo was immortalised and joined forces with the Black Unlimited and the Acid Band. So here on the programme, from the album Roots Rockin' Zimbabwe, you're listening to 4EB 98.1 FM.

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0: Yes, two more from the Putumayo Presents Brazilian Party in it. Last track there from the Orquestra Bamba Social, one of the big samba clubs. And before that we heard from Yaya Masemba, an all-women band who fuses Brazilian and Afro rhythms with samba. Now here on 4EB at Global Grooves, we're going to have a look at some music now from the Pacific, more particularly from Solomon Islands and from Aotearoa, and the beautiful album, the latest for Marlon Williams. But firstly,
1: join us as we celebrate the release of Radio 4EB's 2025 compilation albums. 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To reserve your spot, call the office on 07-3240-8600 or head to our website www.4eb.org.au. We can't wait to see you there.
0: That sounds like a fantastic progression of some of the music that 4EB has been producing and recording and bringing out to all of us to enjoy. So look out for more news on the 4EB release party happening this Friday here at 4EB under the Story Bridge. But you'll need to book ahead for our numbers. So call the office during business hours and place your booking. Okay, let's get into now some music, as I said, from Solomon Islands, firstly, and to the music of Natty Dolai Asi, who's been around for quite a while, but his new album is an echo of his ancestors and wisdom through songs and stories. He's a warrior of tribal songs of the Solomon Islands and the bearer of deep cultural knowledge and rare mystic chants. And then we're going to be hearing some fantastic tracks from the brilliant new album for Marlon Williams called Te Whare Te Weka Weka. And it's an album that you've probably been hearing quite a bit of around all of the different platforms and radio stations and media outlets. But I thought I'd bring you a couple of tracks. But firstly, to the music now of Natty Dolai Asi and his new album.

0: heart of mine.
1: Yeah, featuring the great voice of Lord. It's new music for Marlon Williams. It's a fantastic new album of his that sees him with a full album in Maori language, or Te Reo. And it's his first album of all Maori songs. It's his fourth solo album, but this album's taken about 5 years to get together, although he'd been performing a lot of Maori songs in his live performances throughout the past decade. This new connection lies at the heart of Te Whare, Te Weka Weka, and the album's 5 year process that reconnects Marlon to family, friends, and hometown of Lyttelton after a globetrotting decade that's been establishing his career. Fantastic new music for Marlon Williams here on Global Grooves and Radio 4EB 98.1 FM. And now to a couple of tracks that's been released off a 21-track double LP that's about to be released. And it's the latest for Africa Express and a genre-defying 21-track album that was recorded to the during the Bajidora Festival in Mexico last year, where all participating artists on this album performed. The record brings together a bold fusion of Latin pop, reggaeton, hip-hop and traditional African styles, but highlighting the power of cross-cultural collaborations. And the first track we're going to be hearing features the artist Malian vocalist Fatoumata Diawara. And also on the album, there are a fantastic array of artists that features multi-instrumentalist Joan as policewoman, Nick Zimmer of Yeah Yeah Yeahs, Damon Albarn, who's once again the curator of this, and St. Lucian artist Porte. So get into this expansive and energetic collaboration. It celebrates the shared spirit of creativity across the continents. And look out for more of this album. It's being released at the beginning of next month. So here on Global Grooves, this is new music for Africa Express.

Yeah, that's just a sneak peek of the brand new album for Africa Express to be released at the beginning of next month. But that those two tracks are the first singles to be released. First being heard featured the voices of Fatoumata Diawara and Moonchild Sanelli, and that last track there featuring Alancito Vega Pote and Mare Advertencia. Fantastic sound, and that's just a taste of what's to come of African Express's new album called Bahidora, with all of the artists on the album having performed at the festival of the same name in Mexico last year. Well, now it's time to stay in the vicinity and hear some new music from the Colombian artist that is probably best known for his collaborations with other groups like having a bit of a mental block here. Anyway, apart from being one of the forerunners of the Colombian music scene at the moment, he's known for his transnational guacharaca, which is a very scratchy percussive instrument that you'll hear. So from their latest album here on 4EB, this is new music for Frente Cumbero.

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1: Yeah, that's New York-based DJ and producer Nicodemus there with a recent remix release of his that features Ron Rumba Tobacco and the Ben Gamori remix that followed on from two tracks in a row from Frente Cumbiero's latest album. Now it's time to start winding up this week's Global Grooves and going to say goodnight with new music from a Colombian in Canada. It's from her latest album called La Belleza. Lido Pimienta has a very interesting album, very different from her former releases. Lots of fantastic vocals on it, but it's been described in the Blur as dramatic and glamorous music of pathetic terror. I'm not too sure whether or not that's true or not, but let's have a look and start to say goodnight with the latest music for Lido Pimienta.

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0: Music Masala, a spicy blend project of music and life from 4EV Radio Brisbane, Australia. Today, you're going to hear an interview with some members of Son Semilla, an original band from Brisbane mixing rock, reggae roots, Latin flavors like cumbia, and inviting lyrics. Welcome to this program and thanks for coming to 4EV Studios. Today, we are here with Juan Carreño from the band. Hi, Juan. How are you?
1: Good, excellent, thank you.
0: Very good. It's a pleasure to have you here in the studios, and we're going to talk about a little bit about the band. And could you please tell me your cultural background and which instrument do you play?
1: I am from Latin America. I'm from Colombia. I play the bass. I also sing a few of the songs too.
0: Yeah, right. Mm-hmm. Yeah, so we're going to hear some of the songs as well. And what drew you to music in the first place?
1: Oh, no, that's a long question, though. I come from a family in which the music is a fundamental part of the family. So we do play music in when we meet. We will play music when we, in all the family activities, we will play music as well.
0: Yeah.
1: And it's always going to be a guitar in the house, and it was always there. So I kind of feel that it's always been with me. Yeah. But then I also study music.
0: Okay.
1: And then, I always be part of bands.
0: Mm-hmm. Back in Colombia.
1: Back
0: you mean?
1: In Colombia, mm-hmm. Yeah. And also here, I also been playing with people since I said, probably the first year, I have already started playing with.
0: Yeah, and talking about your background, what are your memories of music from you where you were a child?
1: Okay, that is, I will say that from my father's side, I will recall the traditional rhythms such as rajaleña, cumbia, and then you can go more and more traditional music from there, but
0: from Colombia.
1: So much
0: music in Colombia, and I guess having that as a cultural background give you a lot of tools to play with when you gotta play with other musicians and understand a bit about music, isn't it? Because you have the African side of the music, and then the more aboriginal side of the music of Colombia, and then the mix of that with the Spanish instruments and their own way of playing music, and then you got something very special, isn't it?
1: Yeah, and my mother's side of the family,
0: yes,
1: she's more like from the tropical feeling,
0: so she
1: will have all the salsa at home,
0: cumbia.
1: And cumbia is in Latin America before, in the old times, everybody listened to it, but it's more like a December sort of music.
0: Okay.
1: So in December, you will listen to Lisandro Mesa and all those famous musicians that are all very famous in Mexico, too.
0: Oh, they are, absolutely.
1: Through the year, they will listen more for like salsa.
0: Okay.
1: And so she brought all that.
0: Into your...
1: The salsa in my family. And then you have all the generation that my family come from.
0: Yeah.
1: There was where all the protesta music was very big, like Mercedes Sosa.
0: Yeah. Silvio Rodriguez.
1: So we also have the records at home and
0: so
1: listen
0: beautiful.
1: To them. Yeah.
0: So would you be able to introduce the next song of the Son Semilla band, please, to the public and tell us a bit about what they're going to hear? So we're going to hear...
1: Okay. This song that we're going to play is called Propaganda.
0: Propaganda, yeah.
1: Is by the guitar player of the band, Greg Clark. He is the singer and he composed the whole song. We're lucky we recorded here the instruments here in the studio here at the 4AB with Alex, and I myself did the mix at home. We did the recording each member apart, and then we put it together. I put it together myself. So we're going to listen to Propaganda. He have a really good message, this song, and he also have some kind of like a, I would say, tricky tempo games around the song. So.
0: Okay, let's listen to it, Propaganda.

0: Music Masala, a spicy blend project of music and life from 4EB Radio Brisbane, Australia. Today, you're going to hear an interview with some members of Son Semilla. Today, we are here with Juan Carreño. You also have songs in Spanish, or how does that work in the band?
1: Yes, we do. We do sing in both languages. So we got the majority of the song will be in English, of course, because the principal singer, Greg Evans, is an Australian guy. So you feel familiar with the language itself, but he also speaks very well Spanish, and he got a couple of songs in Spanish too. And I do myself have few songs too.
0: So in Spanish?
1: In Spanish.
0: And do you write in English as well?
1: I wanted to get the next songs that I coming up with are going to be in English.
0: Yeah, is it easy for you to find inspiration and write in English?
1: You know, when you were talking before about the different genres of music you learn and how they give you tools, that was my thought. It came to me. The thought that came to me when you say that is like languages. So you use the language of. Okay, you lose the language of English and the language of cumbia or the language in your music. So it's just a matter of sit down and making it work. So I reckon it's not as easy, but
0: But you haven't tried.
1: I did have a couple of songs in English.
0: Yeah.
1: But are more songs that I did. I did a song for my partner. A couple of little things that I do in English, but not the full song.
0: Uh-huh.
1: And I'm lucky enough to have plenty of English people around me to help me with the feedback.
0: Yeah. So, and talking about inspiration, what inspired or influenced you in your life to write or compose music?
1: This is something I want to say to everybody that is up there and wanted to write their songs. And it's have a pen and a piece of paper and write wherever, all the time. It is... the inspiration is in have the tools, is in reflect and write. Because everything can be an inspiration. Everything around us is talking to us all the time. Mm-hmm. The matter is get comfortable with the writing process, get comfortable with the majority of the songs that I wrote when I was more productive, I've been the longest with a pen and a paper in my hands. If I have a book, if I'm in a class, for example, or I'm in study and I have a paper,
0: yes,
1: and a pencil, I will write something. Even if it's something very, even if it's not a song, it's just a reflection about.
0: Yeah, and will you later rescue that or go back to that information and put it somewhere in
1: if it's good, yeah. I trying to organize those informations around. But yeah, everybody's different. But have the way you probably recording in your recording machine, but and trying to put pieces together. But is have the habit of doing it. Believe in your relationship with your environment because everything is talking
0: to you.
1: So
0: for Juan, everything and anything can be an inspiration to write music.
1: That's
0: great. What if we listen to the next song of Son Semilla? Can you introduce the song, please?
1: Okay, this song, let's play Libres. This song talks about how sometimes you are in situations in which the life is hard. You feel like you fell down, you lose hope, and in those moments is when you cry, and then you feel and it's how those moments
0: hopeless.
1: are hopeless, and that those moments are the moments of change and very important moments, when you probably are very sick and you feel, I'm not going to make it or something like that. Those moments are precious in a way that they make you reflect about your life or seen in perspective. And so this song talk about in that moment like that, I realized that I was free and I didn't know that. So so that the quote of the song say, it's free. Something inside me has telling me, my conscience has telling me that I'm free. So that's the chorus that goes around the reflection.
0: So what's the name of the song? How do you translate the name of the song?
1: The name of the song originally is somos libres, that after a little while become just libres.
0: Yeah.
1: But it means we are free.
0: Okay.
1: The meaning of this, the title, yeah.
0: All right.

0: Music Masala, a spicy blend project of music and life from 4EV Radio Brisbane, Australia. Today, you're going to hear an interview with some members of Son Semilla. Today, we are here with Juan Carreño. Have you ever faced any challenges as a band?
1: Yeah, we have a big challenge. When you are in a band, you have to kind of understand that you are in a kind of like a small army. And you are in that army that is your army, and you want to get out there, but you have to be as strong as an army. So have to be as strong as a team, let's say. I don't know. Because you fight for something, you know? Some kind of way you are fighting to get your point out there or get your music out there. Mm-hmm. And I think the biggest challenge with the bands and is that requires a high level of intensity. Mm-hmm. And with the daily life and the busy life that everybody have, especially because we are already grow up men and you know, society is taking its part and you have to pay the bills and all that. Yeah, so that takes part of your time. And then, yeah, so like I will say the biggest challenge we have is time. But on the other hand, now technology brings you things that can save you time. So you can record your beats and send it to the other person so the other person can come up with something. You don't have to be all together. Yeah. So you save time.
0: So that's like an advice for
1: person so the other person can come up with something. You don't have to be all together. Yeah. So you save time.
0: So that's

0: Yes.
1: And I wanted to go and try to get big gigs, and I start to get good relationship with other musicians and try to get more exposure. This year is being good. Things happen to us. Thanks for AB and the Masala Project. They're being great. They will record here. I think so. We are on the right. We hold the right material. We just need to get as strong as an army and go there. I would love to go gigging around Australia. That's one of the things that I wish to do, that I wanted to do.
0: That's a good...
1: Go and play in Melbourne, go and play in different cities.
0: Yeah, that would be awesome to see. What if we play a last song? Which song would you like to play, Juan?
1: Okay, this song is the song that we record here in with the Masala Project, here with Alex and the studios for AB. This song is called Cumbia de la Sal. This song was written by the singer of the band, Greg Evans. I would love to mention that with the band, we are four members. Greg Evans, that was the one who came up with the name. And then after that, I joined myself, Juan, and then joined the drum and player, who is Gunda, that is Daniel, and then after that, Greg Clark. Yeah, very talented people. I'm very lucky to be playing with them.
0: Guitarist as well.
1: Mm-hmm. So I wanted to say that this song, the meaning of this song is a very poetic song, but I think so the meaning of it is something about... what I feel is something about cleanliness, like find a way to clean yourself. Like when he says, vamos al mar a recoger el sal, el origen de lo bueno y lo malo, he said, like, go to the beginning, go to the source, yeah? And then you will find in that source everything that you need the tools that you need to clean yourself, like to be kind of like a
0: free, yeah.
1: Free, yeah. But yeah. I will say that it's very. I don't know. That's the way that I feel it myself. But the meaning is, it's very interesting.
0: So this is a cumbia, right?
1: The gender is a cumbia, but I don't know if it's a cumbia. He said that it's a cumbia, so I'm trying to come up with something that is cumbia, but it's really a very particular rhythm going on in there.
0: I recognize this. So thank you for mentioning the band has four members. Yeah, that's true. We didn't talk about that because we are just one.
1: Yeah.
0: And me, the person that's doing interview. So it's a bit difficult to introduce a band when you just have one member of the band to interview with. But hopefully we will have the chance to interview the whole band one day.
1: Yeah, definitely.
0: And in the next months. And good luck with all your wishes. And
1: I
0: hope you get everything done by the end of the year.
1: Thank you, yeah.
0: And then next year you can visit... I don't know if Melbourne or Sydney, but at least some festivals around the city. That would be great to see. I think you are an original band with original lyrics, showing up some great materials. And I think this is a good place to show up. People will give you the opportunity to shine, you know, to be yourself.
1: Come on, give us the opportunity. We're here.
0: Okay, let's listen to this song.

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0: Vanakkam, this is Race Matters on FBI Radio, Koori Radio, and across the Community Radio Network. My name is Pranitha Sevaraja, coming to you from sacred, stolen Gadigal land for the first of a two-part series, After Ulam. A patchwork of voices, struggles, solidarities that ask, what does a Tamil homeland look like, feel like, breathe like, outside of a man-made agenda? Outside of borders, outside of caste, class, gender, what does Tamil liberation on the island of so-called Sri Lanka mean if it includes not just the northeastern Tamils, but also our Malayaha and Muslim kin? A content warning, today's show mentions genocide and gender-based violence. Being born and raised on Darug and Gadigal lands, I must ground today's episode in the ever-present knowledge that my liberation as a Tamil person is tied up with the liberation of all Aboriginal people from the continent I come to you from in so-called Australia. It's a gift to be of one of the oldest surviving languages of the world, Tamil, and a responsibility to live as a settler amongst one of the oldest civilizations on Earth. A civilization that has tended to the lands, the waters, the skies on this continent for thousands of years before us and will continue to do long after us. I recognize that the same patriarchy, the same malicious tactics of the colonial entities that divided and conquered Serendib are at play in the ongoing genocide of my First Nations kin. I recognize that the same genocidal tactics that target children from Inchinmeny to Dondale are at play in this fight for liberation. This land was and always will be Aboriginal land. I pay my respects to Gadigal and Darug elders, past, present, emerging, who did not consent to the extraction, let alone sharing of their lands, and still graciously teach us about sustaining, long-lasting moves towards liberation. I have been reading from Gumbanya woman Laura Bowen's Dreamtime Oracle deck for a while. Sea turtle has come to me for many years. When living in the so-called enemy's territory of the south coast in Sri Lanka, I was blessed to meet them during hatching season and would swim with them regularly. Trust God, my child was also born with the affinity to the slimy, sleepy creatures. The sea turtle starts life as an egg buried in sand on a beach. When the time comes, it turns into a tiny little hatchling and is drawn to the water by the sound of the sea, using imprinted knowledge that it must get to the ocean and the safety it represents. In the ocean, it will grow very large, travel far, and see the world. The sea turtle represents knowledge gained from experience, not only in this lifetime, but imprinted from our ancestors as well. Even though it swims far on the ocean's currents and sees the world, it instinctively returns to the place where it was born to lay its eggs, and its children will do the same. Not all choices are ours to make. The diasporic dilemma, growing up in the very empire that was responsible for your lineage's disruption. For me, Tamil, Christian, within a pro-resistance, organizing family, my parents took my siblings and I back to the north as children during the genocide to witness, albeit through our Western eyes, perhaps rose-tinted lenses. A humanitarian cause? Maybe. Still, I lived with 8 years of sexual abuse while being raised on Darug land. Iran, I feel, the most recent example of why it is so important to listen to folks born and raised living on the ground in the motherland, has shown us the ways that the settler privilege of being diaspora can often veil our eyes to the realities of the ground. This is not new information. When I moved back to the east coast of Sri Lanka in 2023, alone as an adult, in a desperate attempt to figure out what happened on my own terms, I became friends with Yogi, the three-year-old son of the Malayaha Tamil family who worked in the kitchen of my father's friend's hotel. He referred to me as a Vellakaran, or white person, for the first few weeks of knowing me. The way I moved as a person who grew up in the global north was palpable. In 1983, armed conflict between the Sri Lankan state, primarily Sinhala Buddhists, and the liberation tigers of Tamil Ulam broke out. The Tigers were fighting for a separate state in the northeast after decades of discrimination and violent persecution by the dominating powers. While violent pogroms against the Tamils began as early as the 1950s, the burning of the Jaffna Public Library in 1981 by Sinhala police and army, at the time was one of the biggest archives in Asia containing ancient Tamil text and literature, was followed by an uprise of tension which eventually exploded in July 1983. The Tigers ambushed and killed 13 Sinhala soldiers. Punishment enforced by the state was to encourage Sinhala mobs to identify and kill Tamils. At least 4,000 were in what is now known in the diaspora as Black July. Conflict lasted till 2009 when the Tigers were forced to surrender quite horrifically. By then, over 100,000 Tamils were killed in an act of genocide, with the Sri Lankan state using tactics seen in Gaza, ordering civilians into no-fire zones and then bombing them, firing at UNHCR and other humanitarian safe zones. Today in the northeast, land grabs continue to be made by the Sri Lankan state, displacing Tamil people every day. Despite the recent Marxist governmental change, families of the disappeared are still asking where their loved ones are. Mass graves containing even the remains of Tamil children have been found. To this day, the Sri Lankan state has not been held accountable. Ours is a genocide that, like many others in the region and across the global south, Western media was largely uninterested in. Of course, if it wasn't for the interference of the British during their colonial rule, which came after the Dutch, which came after the Portuguese, we may not have even had conflict in the first place. But that's another episode entirely. After Ulam asks, who is included in today's Tamil vision for liberation? Today's episode begins here, on Gadigal lands.
1: Beyond the recent war, I think there is also a lot of issues in our families and communities stemming from being from a culture of empire and patriarchy. You may have heard young men or uncles proudly speak of Tamil kingdoms, maybe to remind themselves of their masculinity in the face of Sri Lankan state victimization, and to remind themselves of a time that maybe they were on top. But of course, they usually don't explicitly mention the misogyny or casteism and violence that comes with this type of hierarchy or expanding these kingdoms. The war no doubt exacerbated and created trauma. But interacting with Tamil elders and peers and trying to heal myself, it is obvious to me that there is CPTSD on top of PTSD and something that feels like it must have come from within, like within the families.
0: Brahmi grew up in Yalpana, Colombo, Aotearoa and Gadigal land. Her work moves between the arts, sociology and psychology. Brahmi is, quote, interested in not having to hide our truths to cater to an outside gaze, or at least in healing enough to understand when it's safe to do so. She is also interested in, quote, how people negotiate culture across generations and in the beauty and brutality of families.
1: As a wee child, I clearly remember seeing images of senior leaders from the Sri Lankan government and the LTTE shaking hands and being quite perplexed by the sausage fest. Maturing, I guess, is learning to suppress that confusion. And I got lost for a couple of years, but I think I'm now returning to myself, like returning to that child self. And my experiences of noting who capitalizes on whose trauma has helped with this process. Valuing someone's trauma when it feeds a narrative of collective suffering while recoiling from them when they challenge misogyny and violence within the community is troubling. I'll keep it vague, but it stings when women complain a lot about men or specific people privately, but when it actually matters, they choose them anyway, whether that is through explicit support or through discarding of and icing out the harmed party or expecting them to be a perfect victim and holding them to higher standards in the name of keeping the movement going. So I think valuing people's survival stories also means valuing the people who survived them, because the dead cannot challenge nor evolve the politics attached to their experiences, but the living can. I've become less and less tolerant of the cracks in Tamil nationalism. I don't think that nationalisms are congruent with healing, and that incongruency keeps one stuck, I believe. But maybe that's easy for me to say because healing requires a level of safety and I'm not constantly being attacked. The issues with Tamil nationalism and majoritarianism, I don't think are unique to Tamil nationalism, as we have seen from Sri Lankan nationalism. Both nationalisms use some of the same rhetoric to quell diversity of thought, such as we need to stay united and no nation is perfect. It seems like Tamil nationalism often views the island as being only made up of Tamils and the Sinhalese, with the other communities and communities within communities when it comes to caste as being like a diversity and inclusion add-on or afterthought.
2: Just like how competing with a sibling for the validation of one's parents is not congruent with healing, I don't think nationalisms are either. And in the case of nationalisms, the parents being Western powers as they are the judges and adjudicators. And I don't think ultimate freedom can come from gaining this kind of validation from the very parents who exploited the tensions between the siblings to begin with. But it's a process, and I still am a sucker for some elder validation.
1: Mahendran Thiruvarangan from the University of Jaffna puts it beautifully. I quote, "The chauvinistic acts of the regime enable narrow nationalist, intolerant, anti-pluralist, sexist elements within the Tamil community to become popular. This is another way in which the majoritarian state weakens the minority communities politically."
2: To go back to my point about who benefits from whose trauma, but also who benefits from whose labor, I want to quote Ambika Satkunanandan from Surviving War and Victimhood, Woman and Tamil Nationalism, which you can Google to read her whole piece, where she writes about nationalism as a gendered project. I quote, "It cannot be denied that in the Tamil community, the nationalist struggle was instrumental in bringing women into the public sphere, in sometimes blurring the boundaries between the public and private spheres, and in politicizing the private sphere, and thereby mobilizing women to support the nationalist struggle. However, while women played an active role in the nationalist struggle, they were not always successful in exercising agency and capturing power to create space for their voices to be heard. This is because generally the space given to women seems to have been determined by the strategic needs of the organization rather than a commitment to women's empowerment."
0: Talking about relational violence, Palestinian psychiatrist Dr. Sama Jaba says when the oppressor becomes inaccessible, violence goes horizontal. In 2019, as part of my thesis research, I interviewed 20 women in the post-war North and within the diaspora across the globe about their experiences with lateral relational abuse, specifically speaking to intergenerational sexual violence. All the women I spoke to had experiences of assault. I am grateful for the example of community I was modeled as a child, the mental, emotional, somatic, spiritual work I had to do to initiate recovery as a survivor of childhood abuse, though, has been extensive. Radical healing, I mean doing the messy, uncomfortable work that rewires your brain, rejigs your DNA, is a key element in revolutionary organizing. From acupuncture clinics run by the Black Panthers to the ritual of sacred medicinal purging in Indigenous cultures across the globe. Where Tamil culture is known for its academics and art, sometimes I wonder, have we intellectualized it all? Is nationalism a gendered project? I reached out to Auntie Kalyani in Pukuma, an activist and political organizer who has been involved in the Tamil Refugee Council and other associated movements in prioritizing the rights of refugees. I asked her about her experience organizing as a woman.
3: I started doing or being part of the Tamil community and being active from a very young age, from the time I was 18. I did a lot of humanitarian based things previously, being part of TRO, rebuilding, rehabilitation, that kind of a thing was my focus previously. But I realized in 2009 that there was a gap of political involvement and political activism and just activism in general. That's what I found in 2009 when during the peak of the genocide and what was happening in our homeland. But when I think about organizing and organizing as a woman, I think it is important to start from where I come from in our history and what sort of shaped me. So when you look back at our history, I mean, women were really the forefront of the political and organizing sort of part of our fight for liberation. They were not just women who stood behind men, they were sort of integral part of decision making. So that's what gave me, I think, the courage and the understanding that as a woman, I did have a space and I could organize and I could do things as much as anybody else. And with my organizing of political meetings or organizing rallies, I work very closely with refugees because my focus has always been that at the moment. And I found that they gave me a lot of space and they gave me a lot of respect. They helped me, they understood, they stood beside me, you know. So I found that they had a lot of respect for women and a lot of understanding. So I did not find it hard when I was working with them at all. And I had this focus that I would not do anything for refugees, but I would do it with them and try and understand what they really wanted. Because whatever I was doing was shaping their world and shaping their lives in the end. So I would always incorporate them in any decision making. I would always talk to them and always found utmost respect for me and, you know, love and affection for me all the time.
0: Beyond gender, I wanted to know about the realities of organizing across class and caste in the diaspora and ask Auntie if we were talking about it enough.
3: Probably not. I think the class and caste definitely sort of influences who gets a voice and who gets a platform to speak their mind. And we need to acknowledge that within our community, I think. But this is my perspective. And also, I think it's important to understand that these issues are within any community. Class and caste is how much money you have, or what education you have, or what level of English. These are all sort of part of that class system, how much English you can speak, or the immigration status they have, or what connections they have within the community. All that plays an important sort of role within the platform that people get. And certain things that we can do and that we have done to overcome that is that I have found that when we go and speak to politicians, it's always either the lawyers or the advocates or the organizations that go and speak, and the refugees themselves don't have a platform to go and actually tell their lived experience. So what we started doing was we started taking refugees into the meetings. We would go with them, but they would tell their story. They would speak about their experiences and what they were going through. So the politicians and the decision makers would, within the walls of the parliament, would hear it directly from them. As we were doing that, we then realized that even then we were picking and choosing people who could go into the meetings. We could only take, you know, maximum 10 people or 8 people in there. You know, meeting rooms are small. So, you know, we found that again, we were picking and choosing who could go. So not everybody had the chance to meet the politicians and feel that they're part of decision making, that feel that their voices are being heard. So what we did was we asked the politicians to come to the foyer of the parliament. So we could take 80, 90, 100 refugees in there, which we did. And so they were all able to interact with the politicians. So they came and they were able to talk. So there are ways that we can cut through these barriers. And it's important for us to recognize what those barriers are, be open to understand what they are, and try and find ways to sort of move them away. It's not because people don't want to do it. It's maybe sometimes people haven't thought, how can I overcome this barrier?
4: Having grown up in Toronto, the makeup of the Tamil community there is slightly different in that the migration patterns, Canada's migration and refugee policies, result in a very different kind of makeup of the Tamil community. There weren't as many skilled migrants arriving in Canada in the early 70s and 80s as there was in comparison to Australia. And then later on, as the decades progressed and the genocide and the violence escalated in Sri Lanka, the number of refugees or the number of people that were being accepted on a humanitarian basis was also significantly higher in Toronto than there are in Australia. And what was interesting was seeing how those class and caste divides changed the responses to other Tamils that were continuing to arrive on our shores. And this became particularly pointed when I was working with the Nadesalingam family, who were also known in the media as the Bilawila family. They were a family of four who were seeking protection under Australia's humanitarian visas. They both arrived by boat in, I believe it was 2012, 2013, respectively. And as their campaign became a bit of a lightning rod of political conversation in Australia, the support that I had expected from the Tamil community, having experienced some of the violence themselves and been exposed to some of those stories of their family members in Sri Lanka, the response to this particular family was just lacking. And I found that quite surprising and disappointing. And as time continued on, obviously there are pockets of communities that were quite supportive of the Nadesalingam family, but it just was not as uniform as I expected it to be. And from what I have heard, around 2009 during Mullivaika, there was much more of a coalescing around showing solidarity with Tamil people in Sri Lanka and Tamil people more broadly. And that seemed to have waned over the last decade or so post 2009.
0: Serendipitously, while I was working.

0: mo pe ona avelvi inga I lota to matai le langi I lona lofa tu noa. 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

0: Whoa. What's up, Rashid? Tell me about another problem that can matter in the day while male to me, Timmy. Only that's all. Yeah, Frosty, you're a fresh canuck with one. I'm not alone with Freshies.
1: Yeah, he's not alone this morning. I actually made it out on time in winter. So, hey guys, it's Demi.
0: Demi, how you been?
1: Man, Oi, mokwa kafi ali spe.
0: That's been crazy. Yeah. The last couple of days, yeah.
1: It's been, I've been good, I've been well. Shout out to everybody that's currently suffering from the cold in their bones. Because,
0: 100.
1: Have you seen on TikTok where they're talking about Australia cold versus like cold from countries that actually snow all year? Like, yeah, they were saying how here they actually need like to rug up fully. It's like a different kind of cold here in Australia.
0: So.
1: I've been using that as my excuses so why I've just been, you know, like, nope, not going outside. Sorry, guys. But, yeah, I've been well. How have you been?
0: Yeah, no, good. Work's been good. I've just started my holidays from work, so I'm off for 2 weeks.
1: But are you really off for 2 weeks?
0: Yeah, that's the thing.
1: Because summers and sick days...
0: Yeah, that's it's been crazy. It's been crazy. Because I'll be hitting Samoa on Saturday.
1: Hey.
0: Yeah, going back to the motherland.
1: Nice.
0: Just to do some family stuff, and then I'll come back and make sure that I'll do a couple of story posts just for you guys.
1: Yes.
0: So let us know what are some awesome places in Samoa that Frosty should go visit.
1: And give us an update on what the political climate is like over there currently.
0: Because
1: from what I'm seeing, it's like people outside are getting more updated quicker than people that are living in Samoa. So it would be great for somebody to give us a live update. It's like people outside are getting more updated quicker than people that are living in Samoa. So it would be great for somebody to give us a live update.

0: And if you are wanting to send us a text message, is our text message?
1: Yeah, it's
0: yeah,
1: up and
0: it's
1: running.
0: Working this morning, so you can send us a text on 0482-090-981. That's Ofa Valulua o Iva o Iva Valutasi.
1: Chris, if you've got any song crystal notifications, hit us up over the phone on our socials. We've got all up and running. We've received quite a few. One message is, what song did we play? Because they loved it, apparently. So, first song we did play Tote, and that was from The Lost.
0: Oh, that's AKA, a classic.
1: It is a beautiful one.
0: Yeah.
1: That was from Lau, Bonifacio Samoa, and Muzz. We also played Fenetrix, with V.E. Olive, Fale Latai. Fale Latai. And then we also played Matsu's Letu'uina.
0: Oi.
1: Yeah.
0: Cool. I've been loving the covers that people have been coming out with lately. So yeah, it's been great. So if you are listening to us this morning live from Kangaroo Point, please feel free to shoot us a message with your favorite song. Because we have so many requests that are coming through, just get them in before 7:30, and we should be all right to line that up for you. Otherwise, you might have to wait until next week.
1: No, we definitely got a great assortment of music for you this morning. So we're just going to hit you up with a couple more tracks. But we're going to hit one that I found recently. And it's from Kira Amosa.
0: I love that.
1: With I'll Be There. Have you heard this one?
0: I haven't heard this one just yet, but I love her covers and her
1: she's been
0: songs.
1: Doing really well. But Freshies, it is just before 6:30. Hit us up with those song requests and telecommunications.

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4: Fresh.
3: I'm going to hit you up with just an oldie but a goodie, but not sure if you've heard the... Oh, man, these technical issues. if you remember, I had read this a couple of years back, but I guess in just regards to... with the month being... we are in this month with men's mental health. I thought I'd hit you up with the story about the potatoes, the eggs, and the coffee. Now, have you ever heard the story about the potatoes, the eggs, and the coffee? It's about a baker and his daughter. She said, "Dad, I'm tired. Life is too hard. I want to just give up." Her father, a chef, said nothing. He just walked to the kitchen. He boiled water in three pots, dropped the potato in one, an egg in another, and coffee beans in the third. He waited. 20 minutes of silence. No advice, just water and fire. Then he placed them in bowls. "Now tell me what you see," he said to his daughter. "Dad, potato, eggs, and coffee." "This potato," he said to his daughter, "was once tough. Now it's soft and weak. This egg was fragile, but now it's hardened inside. And the coffee beans? The coffee beans have changed the water itself. They didn't just survive the heat, they transformed it." "So who are you?" he asked his daughter. "Who are you? When life boils, do you break down, harden, or bring change? You can melt like the potato, harden like an egg, or raise like coffee, turning pain into purpose. Hardship doesn't define you, your response does. You can collapse, you can close off, or... you can release something beautiful." And freshies, that was the freshpiration for you Thursday morning.
2: Wow.
3: What were your thoughts about regards to? What we're all going through at the moment is just. Not everyone's going through, but like we all, and that's the thing. You never know what someone's going through.
2: Yeah.
3: So I mean, in regards to the elements that we go through. I mean, not the elements that we go through. No. I mean, everyone's going through boiling water. But I think just in regards to today and our Pacifica people, it's always good to talk about it.
2: Okay, so I've heard a version of this, but I've never heard like the potato, egg, and the coffee.
3: Oh, yeah.
2: I've only ever heard the same water that hardens the egg softens the potato. But it was more talking about what you're made of as opposed to the response.
3: Yeah.
2: But that with the coffee, that just perfectly tied together around how we respond to things as opposed to what we're made of, because I guess that's kind of inherently agreeing that we're only one way. I do like this. I'm just gonna think about it a little bit more. Yeah. Let me mull over my thoughts. But I think it is a good it definitely is a good what do you call it? It's like a metaphor.
3: Yeah.
2: Especially for like young people as well, because yesterday my brother and I were just talking about how there are certain things as children you really enjoy, and then as an adult you look at it and you're like, what? We found that fun, like certain Disney shows, or and it talks about, like, we were talking about how we see things is dependent on the different stages in our lives and how our mental state is at that time.
3: Yeah.
2: And so with this particular story, I'm just like, it's kind of like things are just all along the same theme around like your mental state and emotional state as well. Yeah. When we're looking at things and how we respond. So I think, given that it is winter, the like, you know, people talk about like seasonal blues, and it gets a little bit harder during this time of the year. Definitely think it's a good reminder, encouragement for us to fortify our minds as well as, like, you know, speak to people about these things, people that you trust, like, obviously, and people that are able to support you in a healthy way. Healthy being key there.
3: I mean, in regards to the fresh expression, I know it said 20 minutes, but it doesn't matter how long, you know, you're I mean, not how long you're in that situation, but it's at your pace.
2: Yeah,
3: it's how, you know, you because everyone, as I said, everyone's story is the same. So don't worry about time. It's about yourself. It's about healing yourself in regards to the situation you are. And like you said, like, you know, chat with someone that, you know, you trust.
2: Yeah.
3: Or a great thing is someone that is experienced or is experiencing at the same time, because you can't talk to someone that hasn't experienced something that you have, because you know if you're going to give your whole fuckle and then they don't understand, it's you know, you may give advice that may not
2: resonate apply.
3: So.
2: And I think a lot of the times I just want to put like a little disclaimer as well. I'm not a mental health professional. For people that are currently experiencing or needing that type of assistance, definitely seek somebody that is professional. This is just me generally speaking. I think a lot of the times we actually have the solutions within ourselves. Like, for most of things, for more serious things, we definitely do need to seek outside external assistance. But I think for a lot of the things that we are currently going through, or the issues we may currently face, like, I think if we spend enough time with ourselves, we're able to actually kind of come up with those solutions ourselves, and take little steps at a time for us to be able to help bring ourselves back to baseline where we're okay. Because, like, you know, I'm just, like, thinking a lot about the story that you've just told.
3: Yeah.
2: And it's, like, in each of those situations, like, it's different outcomes.
3: Mm.
2: But every single one of them had a reaction to the actual, you know, situation they're in, like, you know, being boiled in water. And that's kind of, like, applies to us as people. Like, when things are happening to us, like, don't just sit and do nothing. Like, doing nothing is not going to be good for us. There will be no change, there will be no improvement. That's me. I don't know.
3: I guess I'm coming as a dad. As a dad, you know, your kids is the most, you know, precious thing, you know. And like, for your kids to come to you, and because, you know, you're supposed to be that strong person, but if they come to you and then you've experienced, or, you know, you feel that you can give advice to your kids, well, if you can't, you know, like we said, I mean, if bring in someone that you feel is, that you trust, that can speak to your kids, or just have that conversation with your kupulanga, you know, our young youth. It's, they, you know, you got to remember that they're watching us in regards to what we're doing, and, you know, and everything that we're going through. So if they see that you are that support, or, you know, they know that, oh, okay, we can lean on someone else, or, you know, we can have someone come through that, you know, my parents or, you know, I can trust to chat about, so that, you know, we can sort of not grab it when they're young, but just to get that, you know, a lot of our, I guess for myself, you know, what I had gone through with my kids is totally different. This is a totally different world to the world that my kids are, you know, are experiencing and living. So I think it's just more not adapting to what's happening at the moment, but having that ability to sort of, and you're not always going to have the answers, but like you said, you know, reach out, or, you know, you know, see someone that has knowledge or has experienced what you've experienced.
2: And this is just also for our young ones that are listening. You don't have to have everything figured out.
3: Yeah, you don't have to have everything figured out.
2: You know, a lot of the times, like, people are giving you a deadline or a timeline to rush on certain things, and often you fall into the trap of comparing yourself to others, which it really does knock young people's confidence. But what I would encourage you to do, especially, like, you know, those who are young and listening, even those who are, you know, we're not so young, like, you're listening, the most important thing that you really, well, I believe, like, besides, you know, our spiritual relationships that we have, is to build your own self-confidence, to do things that help you reaffirm, like, your ability to do things and operate. Because when you have confidence and self-esteem, you're less likely to be affected by, you know, things like... Oh, gosh. I don't like using this word on air. Like, but things like depression, things like, you know, being easily influenced by people on social media and opinions, but, like, you know, from people who don't matter to your journey or your scale. Because when you're young, you do get really... you can be impressionable.
3: Yeah.
2: And especially with this day and age where social media is where people live in, a lot of young people live in, it's definitely important to build your own identity and self-worth and your confidence within yourself, as opposed to having external people validate that, because that will also mean that they are also in control of whether or not it stays like that. So yeah, that's just my little...
3: Sicky. Especially, I know we were doing that frustration, but...
2: Yeah.
3: Sorry, we also got our special guest,
2: yes.
3: Mr. Wayne the Wizard. Mm-hmm. Also, I mean, I know we were going to start off with the music, but, you know, no, I mean, we're in the midst of, you know, the potato, the egg, and the boiling water. I guess something for yourself as well. I mean, any insight in regards to this, or just in general? Because, I mean, obviously, we were talking a little off here, is the importance of mental health.
4: Day love mole have a noa. Mo mo lava na si ilvi inga maulunga lo tato te mai langi. A wau maule nei ava noa mwhai lava na tato ma futa inunga le ea. A vielo leo fata ova e fata alo fatu ma whelo a iatu tato au fata longolongo le nei ta ao. Tai lavi a Frosty Madami, thank you for the opportunity. I'm honoured to be here to help spread a word or help talk and spread some awareness around this issue. Some say it's taboo to talk about mental health, but as somebody that's born in New Zealand but raised in Australia, I've had a lot of personal issues within myself and personal battles, I think, because I wouldn't say issues, because at the end of the day, we live life and we're meant to learn while we're living this life. And it's hard being culturally brought up and also been very religiously brought up, like my family. I'm Christian, I'm Samoan, I'm also Aussie and I'm New Zealand, but, you know, I'm all these different things, and navigating through life and learning how to be all of them. But when I was going through my stages, I was lost in a lot of the stages of life, like growing up, but I had to now, like, I'm older now and I've come to the place to realise that I am all of these different things. But during those stages, I was like, am I this or am I that? Like, when I was young, I only had Palangi friends until I went to high school. Then the New Zealand Samoans came over and I was like, oh, I'm not Samoan enough. So I started hanging out with them and I tried to be more like that. And then growing up, getting out of school, I'm like, who am I? I'm not sure. So I started going through a journey on my, like, outside, looking for myself outside.
3: Yeah.
4: I didn't know who I was. So I'd go to this group, go to that group. And then when I've come full circle, I've realized I don't know who I am. So I've had to do the work. So I think that's where my mental health started playing tricks on me, and I started realizing, I don't know who I am at this point. So I went through a lot of stages where I was toxic and went through addictions and all these things, but it's my music that's always brought me back. Because when I grew up, I learned music through church. So when I get lost in the world, I go to God, because at the end of the day, he's the only one that's there for me when no one else is there. And then I can't rely on my parents, because one day they're going to pass on. My children, they're my inspiration, they're my purpose to keep pushing. So for me to be able to make that change, I had to look at my kids, because when I was when I didn't have kids, I was irresponsible, I was toxic, I was doing all these things trying to find myself. Then I realized I was looking for myself in every single other person that I was being with to try and find that love. And I think it just comes down to not having my needs met as a kid, but then growing up as that kid but being in an adult body but still having that kid mindset, trying to find that. But now I've come to realise that healing happens when you accept those things and then you understand that it's not anyone else's fault. Like, you just, like, I used to blame people for things that they did to me, and then I realised, oh, no, it's not them. It was just me. I was looking for that in them. But I actually have to fill my cup and work on those things for myself. And then to me, that's where my healing journey started. But it's always been the music that's brought me back to my love for myself. And it's hard for me to be authentic in my music in the past because I was always looking for it in other people. So I bring other people in and record and find that. But now I've come to a point where I don't care. I'm going to put my authentic self out there because if I don't heal myself through my music and put who I am, then people don't know who I am as well. So I guess the change of music now is more me being true to myself and just putting my heart out there. The reason why my art was there, it's also a healthy release for me, because I think for men, we don't really have places that we can release healthily. Like, we always, for myself, I used to go to the pub and drink, and to me that's not really healthy, because first of all, you're poisoning your body and stuff, and it's just like, oh, you end up spinning and talking about the same stuff. And it's not about bringing up mental health to talk about it all the time and bringing up the subject. It's just looking for solutions. Because if we're talking about the problem, we're going to amplify the problem, obviously. But it's all about looking for healthy solutions, and especially for men's mental health, it's just finding healthy release. Like Dami was saying, a good group of friends that you trust. And also, a lot of your issues, you can figure them out yourself. Like she said, you have to actually spend time doing the work on yourself. And sometimes you don't even have to look out. You just look within. And to me, when I look within, I found that God lives in my heart. He's everywhere I go. But I was always looking for him out there. I was like, God, what's, you know, where am I? And until I hit that rock bottom, I realized, oh, it's just me and God all the time. That's why I find it easier to look within now, instead of sourcing outwards. And like what you're saying, Frosty, is my kids are my purpose. So for me to be the best I can be, I have to do that work, because I'm trying to show them the example. And when I talk to young parents these days, I say, your kids won't always do what you say, but they'll copy what you do. So I'm trying to lead by example and do that. So yeah, sorry guys, I just kind of took over the mic there, but
3: I love it, man.
4: Thanks for the opportunity to come in and share my thoughts. Appreciate it.
3: Precious, we're gonna hit you up with. It is just after 7 a.m. It is about 7:15. You are fresh, come up in one. That was our fresh preparation for you Thursday morning. We're gonna hit you up with an early track of Wayne the Wizard, and this is All My Life. You're fresh, coming up in one. 5B, far more.

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1: Take me off the day. Freshies, it is just before 7:30. We've got another 30 minutes, but hey, hit us up with those shout outs and applications. But just want to do a massive shout out to Lucky B from Logan. Hope you're well.
2: One came through, that shout out came to us on TikTok. We had to double check and they swear they're from Logan, so.
1: But I mean, that's the thing. I know this is off topic, but you know, our elders.
2: Yeah.
1: The names that they used to give out their kids,
2: they still do.
1: Yeah.
2: sorry to my friend, but I actually, it's the coolest name, especially after this last week that's gone. Their name is Queensland, because their dad was the biggest Maroons fan, so they named him Queensland. And there's what's the other one? Did you see World Cup? I think it's a great tradition that we should continue having, naming children after events and things, just so it was a great story to tell.
1: To my cousin and sir, he had twins.
2: Yeah.
1: So he called one Manu Samoa and the other one Tor Samoa.
2: I love that.
1: He's a rugby fan.
2: Yeah. I really think it's the coolest thing.
1: Just a quick shout out, and this is just want to do a shout out to the Polywide Media team on YouTube and Instagram with the latest videos covering Jaya Pattaya's fight week and representing our people in the media space. And just a quick one, massive shout out to all those that were involved in the entrance, in the SIVA, for the entrance, man. It was a great night for us, and just putting Samoa on the world stage.
2: I honestly Samoa's just number one. Obviously biased, but allowed. Because shout out to the team. It's Polywide, is it? On YouTube?
1: Yeah, Polywide. Yeah, it's Polywide Media Team. On YouTube and Instagram.
2: Because they're sharing the stories of Pacific people.
1: They're doing really well. It's well.
2: We're such a tiny country and nation, and just so well known around the world.
3: You've got big hearts.
1: Also, obviously, you've just come out with the new music, but in regards to, I know, people sort of not stereotype us as music artists or athletes, but you're behind. You're awesome on the mic, but are you finding more people in your own experience? What made you go behind the music in regards to going into producing into writing?
3: I think it's always been because I grew up in church playing first. Mm. It wasn't singing first. So I was playing in the band since I was 8-10 years old growing up, and then I played drums first. Graduated to the bass and then learnt guitar from my family because my dad and my uncle were all in the band. And back then it was just play better. It's like they don't really teach you how to play, it's just like follow us and get better. It's like, oh, how do I get better?
2: That is such a
3: Samoan way. It's sort of like a Samoan way of teaching. It's like you just got to know how to do it, and it's like that's follow my hands. It's like, oh, you're so good, just like that's how we taught, taught by getting told off or getting told how to do things. So always been behind the scenes. I love making music. To me, it's like creating music. It's creating the feeling.
2: Yeah.
3: Because a lot of people make music for sound, and I'm like, oh, yeah, you can do that. But to me, if you really want to reach someone, you've got to create the feel, because it goes through the ear to the heart, and that's where they feel it. I was like, I'd rather be the person that builds the background, sort of like the movie, and the actor just comes and acts their part, which is the singer, and just adds that. To me, I like music production because you get to tell the story.
1: Get the story of the band.
3: And you like to, you can create the story through the whole song and take people on a journey.
2: And that's what creates the huge difference between music that lasts and music that just kind of is very popular for now and then later. Literally, so my... I have 8 siblings, by the way, just for those people who are wondering why I bring up my siblings. There's just never-ending stories. But, like, my brother and I, we were talking about songs and how there's, like, certain tracks that there's just, like, a feeling of, like, upliftment, or, like, it just lifts you each time it hits, like, a certain bar or, like, a certain riff, or, like, it's the sound that really evokes emotion.
3: Definitely.
2: So that's actually pretty awesome. So how did you go from, okay, just look at how we do it and do it like this, to producing like professionally and doing music in the way that you do now?
3: Well, coming into the professional scene, it was like an accident. Everybody, the older generation knows the story, back in the days when we went on Random and became the first Australian X Factor winners back in the days. So that kind of pushed me into fame and that side of things.
1: But just confirming, you were the first.
3: Yes, we were the first Polynesians. Yeah. Shout out to all the boys. It's 20 years actually this year. It's our 20 year anniversary.
2: Yeah.
3: And shout out to all the boys that were part of that group.
2: Mm.
3: We were kind of pushed into superstardom at a young age. So we ended up being very quickly. And we were still kids, and we were trying to figure out how to navigate that space of being out in the public.
2: Mm.
3: To me, it's like music is real sacred to me, because I learned in church.
2: Yeah.
3: So it's, to me, it's like God gifted me with this talent. So every time I had to put it out there as like a image thing, I was like, it kind of took a part of me every time.
2: Because for you, it's a spiritual experience.
3: Yeah, I'm like, I'm selling myself short for, you know, a quick fame or a quick whatever.
2: Yeah.
3: So that's why when I stopped, I came out of the group and I just like went into like a part where I just didn't like music, because we went through the label and things went funny in that, and then just leaving the music industry to what I thought it was going to be, it was totally different when I got there. I was like, this is all business, and like it's really degrading to the soul. So you couldn't be your authentic self, because you literally become a product.
2: Yeah.
3: So I took a long journey off, and coming back to music was trying to find that love again, because it became like an image thing.
2: Yeah.
3: And I was like, I need to go back to the roots. And obviously going through my journey, I had a lot of different experiences with music, and it's changed over the years. But that, to me, I'm like, that's showing the different stages I was at.
2: Yeah.
3: Because I can't just be making music for anything anymore now.
2: Yeah.
3: I've gotten to a stage where I'm authentically making music on how I feel. And I don't rush my projects. Like, everybody knows over the years, they come out randomly. But because I'm trying to be authentic to my art, because I know that music is more than just sound that I make and put out into the world. There's an intention behind it. And if my intention's not right when I put the music out, I'm not going to be proud of it.
2: Yeah.
3: So I had to stop making secular music for years, because I'm like, my kids are in the picture. If they hear that this is the kind of music I'm putting out there, that's my legacy I'm putting out there forever.
2: Mm.
3: And I'm like, I don't want to be remembered of just like making that kind of music when I was going through that stage.
2: Yeah.
3: So now that I've recorded my daughter, to me, I'm like, she's the reason why I changed the way I was when I was really toxic, because I had a purpose when she came into my life. And ever since I had kids, I'm like, I need to be better and create the kind of music that I want to be remembered for, for them to listen to it in the future when I'm long gone. Because when you're gone, the music stays forever.
2: Yeah.
3: And it's something that my kids can remember me by. It's like, as long as it wasn't all just the clubbing stuff and that's all that dad made, but at least I'm going back to my roots, kind of like using the gift that God gave me. When I realize now it's not my gift to hide away, which is what I used to do. When I was like, I'm not sure if people will like it. That's not up to me to judge. God gave me the gift so I can create it for other people, because somebody could hear the song and feel it.
2: Yeah.
3: And they could heal from that. So I'm like, for years I used to hold on to these projects and be like, this is mine. I don't know if I want anybody to hear that side of me. But now I'm like, I'm going to be true to my talent, which was from God. Create it, share, let it go, share it, and just put it out into the world, because somebody might be feeling that struggle that I was going through when I was recording that song, and they might relate to it, and they might be able to find some sort of healing.
2: Yeah.
3: So that's where I'm at with my musical journey, and that's why I've decided to come out and
2: start
3: recording myself instead of just recording other people and trying to find that
2: sound,
3: or trying to use their voice to project me, because at the end of the day, they got a different story. Everybody has a different story, but we all kind of go through the same kind of struggles in life.
2: Yeah.
3: So I think that's the point where we all come together and, I can relate to that. It's not the same story, but right, I kind of like, went through that.
2: Resonate,
3: yeah, like, especially with us Samoans and in our culture and within the religion. It's very similar structure, so that's why we can all relate to each other in some sort of way.
2: Yeah, there's definitely a lot of cultural I guess, structure that we can all come back to, and like that's our middle ground, yep. where we're able to, even though if we belong to different religions or different locations that we grew up, there are certain things that are in principle, or there are certain things that are ingrained in all of us that we have. So yeah, no, thank you so much for sharing that. With the projects that you are working on, or the ones that you have released more recently or are coming out with, what have you found is the most different for you, like this time around versus when you last were releasing?
3: Recently, it's more of being authentic to myself. Mm-hmm. Whereas in the past, it was like, oh, I want to make a clubbing song with these guys who are rappers and that. So I became that person to create that sound.
2: So it was more for others as opposed to for yourself.
3: Exactly. So like I was saying, mm-hmm. my journey was trying to find myself in others. And that's been my life journey as well. And now I'm coming to the point where I'm alone. I've got to find that in myself, and mm-hmm. I've got to fill my cup up.
2: Yeah.
3: Because I think that's where a lot of my so-called mental health problems came from. Mm-hmm. Was just losing myself in other people and trying to be accepted by others.
2: Yeah.
3: But then I realized, oh, I've abandoned myself because I'm trying to look for myself in someone else. So I had to come home to myself and fill up my cup, which is hard to do when I've always, because I'm the oldest boy, so we've got a different responsibility in the Samoan yes. family. We have the most stress because we think about things, and my dad's the same. He's the oldest boy, so there's a lot of pressure and responsibility on us. But at the end of the day, God gives us the strength to push through, even through the hardest times. Like we think we can't go through. Yeah. I just go to God because I'm like, I've seen my dad just push through as well, and I'm like, oh, if he can do it, I can do it. And it's just something that's been passed on. And I don't believe in generational curses, as they say. I believe they're generational patterns. And if we don't learn how to change that pattern, then we just repeat the cycle. Mm. And yeah, that's all I'm trying to do is just trying to be better than I was, not better than anyone else, but better than myself yesterday, and trying to improve myself and learn from the mistakes and just grow. We're here to grow, and if you're the same all the time every year, which is what I was for a long time, I realized I wasn't growing in those seasons. But now that my kids are getting older, like they're feeding me as much as I'm trying to teach them. At the end of the day, this is their generation that they're growing up in. And they're a lot more conscious these days. So they're actually teaching me as well.
2: Yeah, definitely a lot more aware as well of their social settings. Their awareness.
3: And they're very aware about how we act. So, I've got to change the way that I present myself to my kids. Mm-hmm. And at the same time, I can be that strong, disciplined parent that has to discipline in those ways. But at the same time, they have to learn how to be vulnerable through me, because... Mm-hmm. Your kids, the parents, we're the first teachers for the kids.
2: Yeah, for sure.
3: We can't expect them to go to school and learn everything from them. No, we're actually the people responsible of teaching our kids how home's to be the way they are.
2: Home's the first school.
3: 100%.
2: Schoolroom. So for those who are listening to us, how can they find you on social media, or how are they able to find your projects or what you're working on?
3: Social media... I've got a SoundCloud account with most of my music, a lot of the music that I've put out over the years. But I'm on social media, Wayne the Wizard or Wayne Zalval. I'm going back to my original name. Wayne the Wizard was a stage name from back in 2005 when I was a part of the Beatbox Alliance with Joel Turner and the boys.
2: Yeah.
3: And a big shout out to rest in peace to my also Thomas the Tank, old school Logan City, OG. Southside OG.
2: Yeah.
3: Big rest in peace, and also rest in peace to a lot of the family that have passed away. A big reason of me speaking out now is I had a close doko of mine pass away last year, Suli Halahala on the north side. And from then on, when everybody came back together, I realized, oh man, I haven't seen these friends that I grew up with for so long, but to be reunited in those settings, it was sad, but at the same time, it was good to see everybody still here. And then it just reignited that. Like, I was like, nah, if you think of somebody, call out, like, reach out to them. Like, don't sit there and go, oh, man, maybe I should call them, maybe I'm not. Because I used to sit there and procrastinate and go, man, I should check up on this guy. But then I realized, nah, I've got to do this, because when people check up on me or when I'm in my dark times, I'm just like, oh, man, I wish someone could reach out.
2: Yeah.
3: But at the same time, I've got to do the same thing. When I think of someone, I'm now starting to reach out because
2: the phone works both ways.
3: Yeah, life is short, and we don't know if we're going to wake up tomorrow. So it's just coming to a place of gratitude. And I think that's where the healing starts, is when you be grateful for what you have instead of thinking about what you don't have or what you could have.
2: Mm.
3: It's, yeah, gratitude's the attitude for me now and moving forward in my music.
2: Yeah.
3: It's all about healing and being the best that I can be. And I'm not a professional, like Dami was saying. I'm not a professional in any way for to speak on this, but I'm just talking about my own experiences.
2: Yeah.
3: But yeah, you can find me on all social media platforms, Wayne the Wizard or Wayne Talvol.
2: All right. Thank you so much for sharing that with us this morning.
3: Thanks for having me, guys.
1: Yeah. We're just going to hit you up with a couple of tracks and then we'll be here to say 12 past 4. But you're freshening up with one, then we'll hook you up with all these tracks.

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The Codes of Practice cover matters relating to program content, including local content, news, current affairs, Australian music content, programs for children, and the responsibilities associated with broadcasting to the community. They also cover aspects such as community access and participation in the operation of this service. Copies of the codes are available on the 4EB website.

0: So Frishies, we are in the last 10 minutes of the show, but just a message shout out to our fresh guest this morning. Man, yes. Frishies, we've gone from Freshpiration to his music, getting a bit of inside of also Wayne the Wizard, aka now be going by Wayne Talvao. So look out for that, Freshies. We'll definitely be putting up his socials on our Fresh Crew page. If you have any questions, then you can hit us up on our socials, Instagram, Facebook, and they now call it X, but you can go on there. As always, we are accepting any emails that you can come through. But Freshies, we just played Please Don't Make Me Cry, and that what you did to the song was a little bit, man. We also listened to Leotze. And just a couple of the songs that you've come out recently is Please Don't Make Me Cry, Always On My Mind. You've also got one of the classics, Mo'omo'onga, To Love Somebody, which is a song, Tips, Longa Ba.
1: Yep.
0: And then, as we said, we did play Leotze. How's it been since releasing these tracks?
1: It's been a good release, to be honest. Yeah. Like, a lot of the tracks have been sitting in my hard drive for a long time. A lot of people think, oh, you just recorded it. Like, nah. Like, a lot of those songs that I did personally have been sitting there for over 10 years.
2: Great.
1: That's what I mean. There's been a lot of mental battles to
3: finally,
1: release it. But to me, I'm like, nah, that's me just releasing the stuff that, you know, because I guess for us, we tend to hold, especially us men, tend to hold a lot of emotions. And that's the stuff that we don't know how to release, like, healthily. We either hold it in so much that it explodes. But, yeah, I've just realised, oh, we've got to find safe ways to release these things. And sometimes it's just sitting around with a group of friends that you trust and just talking, being authentic and being transparent. And just,
0: I know we're close to the end, and sorry, but just a quick one. I mean, you stated that, you know, you've got this music locked in the bank. You're releasing it. How does it feel to go, does it bring up good or mixed emotions? Or that mixed emotions that it has been good to release in regards to the music that, you know, you're bringing out of the bank?
1: It's actually been a good release, because back in the days when I was recording it, I wasn't in a good space. But now that I've gone through that journey, it's like, oh, it's good to release it. And to me, it makes room and space for me to create more. Get rid of the old and make space for the new.
3: I think it's also, it would be pretty good for you to look back and be like, oh man, like, I'm not in that place anymore.
1: Exactly.
3: I'm in a much better place. So it would be a really good indicator for you on your journey and how far you've come. So thank you for sharing your talent and your music with us, and we had a great chat offline. So sorry, guys.
1: But good.
3: It's really been lovely to have that conversation with you today.
1: Thank I appreciate you guys.
0: What can we now expect from yourself going forward?
1: A lot of collaborating is my goal for the future, but also just creating wholesome music again.
3: Yes,
1: bringing everybody back to their hearts.
3: Yeah,
1: to me, it's like the only thing that's missing these days is like heartfelt music.
3: Yes,
1: where's all our slow jams going? Where's our, you know, people are like, oh, where's the old school music? It's actually the feeling of the heart. That's what we're missing.
0: That's it. Eh?
1: And I'm just like, oh yeah, I'm just gonna create from the heart all the time and just see how we go. And yeah, stay tuned.
0: Awesome. As Damien stated, I mean, man, massive thank you for coming through, man. Like,
1: I
0: definitely
1: it.
0: Felt that our listeners, who are not only in Brisbane,
3: we're from here, there, everywhere.
0: We've got to, thank you very much for all our listeners that tune in. But I can see just the last words for yourself and to the Frishies, or
1: just if you're going through hard times, just almost hard to say, but face that fear that you're trying to avoid, because that's the thing that's creating that confusion. Because I feel like mental health is a confusion between the mind and the heart. It's like our heart knows what we need, but our mind's also telling us something different. So don't always believe what your mind is telling you,
0: because
1: sometimes if we sit alone too much, we end up listening to just ourselves, and sometimes that voice isn't a good voice. So you know, just be around your family, love always, serve out of a place of love. If you don't or even speak out of a place of love all the time. And if you don't have anything to say out of love, just don't say it. Just be kind to yourself as well, is another thing. It's like, we're also hard on ourselves these days, but, and don't compare yourself, like the sister was saying, don't look on social media and compare yourself to anyone else. Everybody's got their own journey, and your story can help someone else. So be your authentic self, and gratitude is the attitude for me.
3: Yeah.
1: Praise God. God bless.
0: Anything else you want to throw there, Demi?
3: No, just shout out to everybody during this winter. And community. So everybody that is, whether you are going through it or whether you're not, I hope that you guys are blessed. You take care of yourselves, take care of each other, you stay healthy, and make sure you guys are drinking enough water, because winter makes you think you're not thirsty, but you really need it. So yeah, ko anga ingu go bai.
0: That's Against Fresh News. It is 2 minutes, but you can go to www.4ab.org.au, Samoa, and you'll be able to listen to the Fresh Crew every Thursday from about 9 a.m. Thank you very much.
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The next program is in Italiano, the Italian language.

Good pla morning, Olgeta, Daba Namona, Rarani Namona, and Amangai Velo MEA. This is Papua New Guinea's program of Hereva Talk Talk. I'm your producer and host, Maureen Mopio. Firstly, Radio 4EB acknowledges Aboriginal and Torres Strait Islander peoples as the first Australians or First Nations people. We recognise their cultures, histories and diversity and their deep connection to the lands, waters and seas of Queensland and Torres Strait. We acknowledge the Jagera people and the Turrbal people as the traditional custodians of Meanjin or Brisbane, the lands on which our office is located and where we meet, work and learn. We pay our respects to Jagera and Turrbal elders past, present and emerging. Firstly, we begin with the national anthem of Papua New Guinea, O Arise. Oh.

0: Welcome back to Papua New Guinea's Head of a Talk Talk. Now, for the rest of our PNG's Head of a Talk Talk, I will bring you news snippets, voices, chats, and conversations of interest to our Papua New Guinea audience, for our Papua New Guineans, and about our Papua New Guinea people. Wherever and whatever you may be doing, I will keep you company for the next 55 minutes.
1: Good morning, Olgeta. Good morning, Trulo Yupla. Name blow me Bruce. Me like talk thank you, Lo Auntie Maureen, Lo this lick introduction I make him. Nice play lick space, Lo Impelo work him sample PNG talk talk. So me like talk good morning, Lo Olgeta listeners, Lo you me. Suppose you stop Lo Pom, me like talk good morning, Lo you. Suppose you stop Lo again, or Lay, or Kokopo, Robal, morning through Lo Yupla. Good morning, Lo Line, Lo Australia, Lo Brisbane, Perth, Canberra, or Sydney, or suppose you stop Lo UK or US. Good morning, Lo Yupla Olgeta. Thank you, True, Lo, joining me, Lo, this la morning program, Lo Yumi. 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Thank you, True, Lo, Radio 4EB, Lo, give me plus space, Lo, working talk talk, Lo, Mipla. Thank you, True, Lo, Auntie Maureen, and been seeing this la space, Lo, PNG, now make him work blam. I'm stop here, Lo, station, Lo, 15 years now. Working this la space, Lo, PNG, line, Lo, calm now. Make him talk talk blow. So thank you through Lo Radio 4EB. Nah, thank you through Lo Auntie Maureen. Lo giving me blood this last space. Name blow me Bruce. Me blow Hagen. Me work as a paramedic. Me stop Lo Brisbane. Me stop 10 years Lo Hagen. Nah, me Lucy Place. Family am come now. Nah. Me school Lo here Lo Brisbane. Nah, me stop here. Nah, me work as a paramedic. So me like, me by stop on to you Lo this next hour. Nah, work him some Lo talk talk. Me got one plus special guest blow me, and by joining me Lo this studio Lo working talk talk to blow me. And one plus and by working introduction blow him yet, name blow him Patrick, and paramedic blow Sydney. So I'm good blow man, I'm stop blow PNG 2-3 years and work as a paramedic. So good morning Lo you, Patrick.
2: Good morning Bruce, thank you Lo this introduction and good morning all get name blow me Patrick. Me work as a paramedic on PNG, blow 2 years. Me work long Mount Hagen, one time Bata friend blow me the famous Bruce 10. Me am a mastru long stop one time you play today. Thank you, True.
1: Thank you, Brother Patrick. Nice play introduction, blow you. Nah, good play. I'm blow good play man, I'm looking value, blow culture, blow you mean. Nah, I'm stop long play time, I'm work on top, nah, I'm learning talk place, blow me play, or talk piscine, blow me play. Nah. I'm too savvy or some play again talk place too, so I'm good play man. So me play I'm just little introduction to you me. Thank you na welcome. Now by me play one play little sing sing. I'm by Tonton na Nene, Picking in New Island. So I'm favorite song blow Patrick by me play him na. Ben blah continue to talk blow you me.

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1: Welcome back. Welcome. Thank you for joining me in the studio. Mina Patrick by me. Tok Tok. Welcome Tok Tok. Lo background blam na experiences blam lo PNG na specifically lo Hagen. So we'll switch dialogues to English, my friend, and we'll have a conversation from here. Thanks, man. Thanks for joining us in the studio. I appreciate you making the time to come down and stay with us and meeting Auntie Maureen and being in the building with us. It's a good experience for me, it's a good experience for you, and it's good to get your voice out there and a bit of your story. So just a bit of background for everyone listening. I first met you in Hagen. I think it was your last week, and you were on your way out, and you were finishing up your time with St. John's up there. I hadn't known much about you, and I had a bit of a vague idea of what you'd been doing up there, and a vague idea of what St. John's is doing up there. So it was very bizarre to find a boy from Sydney who spent 2 years up in Hagen. So are you able to give me a bit of context around how you find yourself in that place?
2: Yeah, bizarre is a really, really good way to put it. And it was. And the thing is, when I met you, like you said, we had about a week overlap before I was leaving and you were taking over the role as the paramedic in Mount Hagen, the sole paramedic for Mount Hagen, and the first of its kind. And even though we spent a week or so together, I feel like we were able to bridge a lot of, make a big connection with each other over a short period of time. And I think that came through because of the time that I'd spent there and the fact that you're from there. And Papa Glamblouyou, so you knew the place much more intimately than I did, but I had spent time there and I'd made a big effort to try and integrate myself and learn as much as I could about the place while I was there. But having said that, even over 2 years of making a good attempt to try and learn as much as I can and be part of the community, attending bride price ceremonies, attending unfortunately house cries and different cultural events, including Independence Day celebrations, I had only scratched the surface of the culture of the Highlands. And the culture of the Highlands is obviously multifaceted. It's a rich tapestry of different cultures, but if you were going to put it into one monolith, you would say the culture of the Highlands. In that short time that we got to know each other, you gave me some really, really deep context around the little that I knew. So I was very grateful for that. And we had a really, really nice time getting to know each other over a short period of time. And we've continued that close friendship ever since, returning to Australia, where we both are now, based in Brisbane.
1: Beautiful. Yeah, it was a great experience. I enjoyed seeing you in that context and seeing someone from outside of Hagen who is interested in the culture that's there and interested in integrating themselves into it, and not just as a tokenistic interest, as in I've been there, I've seen this, but you've tried to immerse yourself in the culture, and it was really nice to see that, and it was encouraging. It's quite easy to bridge a gap with someone that's open to learning about what's on the ground, about the people and what they're like. So yeah, it was a great experience. I really enjoyed it. I thought it was really good value for what we did up there. When you first moved to PNG, what was the context like for you there, moving from Australia and then coming to Hagen? What was the experience like?
2: Yeah, actually started with a volunteer. So I should go back into my background briefly. So I also work as a paramedic, and I have for about 10 years in Sydney. And I wanted a change, and I saw an opportunity come up in the Solomon Islands. It was a volunteer role, and it was as a mentor, a paramedic mentor for their small ambulance service there. So I decided to quit my job and go and do that for a few months. And not to compare like for like the Solomon Islands with Papua New Guinea, but there were definitely similarities that I realized later on. But the people, the culture, and the place itself really spoke to me for some reason. I clicked and I was completely enthralled by it. So the next move was PNG. I was fortunate enough to be given an opportunity to work as a paramedic in PNG. So when I first arrived, I feel like I had some context, but I was naive thinking that I knew it all, because PNG is such a diverse, huge country full of hundreds of different languages and cultures and customs. And I was lucky enough in the job that I had there that I was able to experience several provinces across the country. And without wanting to pick favorites, because like a mother wouldn't pick her favorite child, I'm not going to pick a favorite province because they're all beautiful in their own way. But when I arrived in Mount Hagen, something instantly felt right and something instantly connected with me. And it was definitely, you know, the beautiful environment and scenery and fresh air, the cold place, the kai kai, and, but the people is what drew me to the place. And yeah, that's what kept me there. And that's what made me want to stay. That's what made me want to learn more and dive deeper and get involved in the community. And I was fortunate enough, as some of the listeners may know, being a paramedic, you have the really fortunate ability to be able to enter people's lives in a way that most normal people wouldn't, because people are asking you for help. And so you're able to enter their homes and see them in the place where they live or the place where they stay, and you have a unusual amount of access to their lives. And seeing the way that people lived and the way they welcomed me into their lives, into their homes at their time of need, was something that made me want to learn more about them and the place.
1: Beautiful. Now, time you come like again, you stop blowing them up. Mm. When him up, you stop now. You make a work blue.
2: When I'm up?
1: Yeah.
2: You stop?
1: Whereabouts were you staying?
2: In Mount Hagen, so the Highlander Hotel. So I was fortunate enough to live there. Yeah.
1: Okay. Now, when I kind of work you make him, time you stop?
2: Time you stop me work one time some John Ambulance, so a paramedic, but also assisting the Mount Hagen General Hospital with their patients, and also facilitating medevac, so assisting people who were needing further treatment in Port Moresby, in the hospital there. I also volunteered some time working with St. John as a first aid officer for a local kickboxing organization, okay. Who I'll give a shout out to. It's Linston Kickboxing Club. Linston is an amazing man who's an ex-champion kickboxer himself, and now he trains youth in kickboxing. And not just kickboxing, teaching discipline and teaching life lessons about avoiding temptation, to do with chewing, to do with avoiding drinking alcohol, keeping God in mind, and keeping out of trouble. So it's basically like his own youth off the streets type program. And everybody was welcome in his club. They met three times a week to do training, and they participated in competitions. So I volunteered my time as a standby first aid officer there, simply because I wanted to give back to the community, and I didn't want to feel like the typical expat, and I don't like to use that word expat, but that's what people understand, who's just there to do a job and earn some money and leave. I wanted to make sure I made a real lasting impact on the community there. There was a True Kai fun run where I set up a tent and was able to help a couple of little minor injuries, which was great. And it was really, really good to see the community get involved in the fun run and just see how fit and engaged the Mount Hagen community were. Fantastic. Yeah.
1: Nice, nice. And how did you find your work with the Kickboxing Boys? Just being around them, seeing how they are, what were some of your experiences with them?
2: Absolutely fascinating. They had no funding, so they were making do with what they had, and that was often using public spaces like the school grounds in order to train. They were training in the abandoned YMCA hall in town, which was basically, how do I put this politely, not up to scratch. So really, really, really a run down facility. But that's all they could manage in terms of finding a facility. And we had to climb through a hole in the fence in order to get in there. Wow. But they were turning up, and they were turning up, and there was at least 20 to 30 students each time training. And the youth that were participating in the club were really, really excited to see someone, an outsider, I guess, is how I would call myself, showing interest in the club. So I wasn't able to donate anything financially, unfortunately, which was their biggest need, but I was able to donate my time, and I was able to get some other organizations involved in order to fund a facility so that they could run their competition. But in terms of just being there, I got so excited by being part of it and seeing how excited they were for me being there that I ended up joining their training. And I'm not a pro kickboxer. I know no one out there can see me, but I am on the older side. I'm definitely not mobile. I'm not a fighter, but I did join their twice a week training, which was down at the park, and there was a lot of running. There was a lot of burpees. There was a lot of physical fitness, and I could not keep up with these absolute supreme athletes to the point where I was nearly sick a couple of times. So, and to this day, I'm in contact with a few of the members still. We check in with each other from time to time, and I'm part of their group chat. So I think, if anything, they really appreciated my time there. Mm.
1: That's a really nice way to break into the community, you know, as a point of interest for yourself as a male, and to be around young guys. I don't know if it was just men and women, if it was men and women together at the kickboxing club, or just
2: both.
1: Beautiful. Mm. Just to be around a different age group, taking away from paramedicine work and to engage in community in a different way. I think it just opens up a different perspective for you, and it enriches your time there in Hagen. So it gives you a different point of view. You have different conversations about different issues. So it's good. It's a good thing to see and hear about. We'll leave our point there and we'll move on to a song. Thank you, Lord Slick Story Blue.
2: Thank you.
1: I'll play a song by Kuna Men by Eskimo Band.

0: This August, Multicultural Queensland Month 2026 brings people together across the state, celebrating culture, community, spirit, and many stories that make Queensland feel like home. 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
1: Welcome back. We've been looking at the discussion. We left off a little bit talking about your kickboxing and your time in Hagen.
2: Yes.
1: And there's so much I think we can touch on. After having spoken to you for that week, the experiences you've had, and then you've had so much context there to explore, and it's really, really cool to touch on a little bit about the kickboxing, and there's so many other points. I just wanted to get some idea of what your experiences were like in the hospital, Hagenhausik. How did you find your time working with the doctors and the nurses and the patients there?
2: Yeah, thank you. If I could sum it up in one word, it was confronting, and that was the initial impression I got when I entered the hospital and had my first contact with the healthcare system in PNG, which is a really unfortunate way to start my answer, but it's the reality, and I think it's a really accepted reality that the health system in PNG does really struggle. It is really, really under-resourced. And I say that as my introduction because what I really want to point out is that despite all of that, the people who work within the system, the nurses, the doctors, the allied health, all the professionals that work within the healthcare system are incredible people. They work above and beyond. They put in extra. They do very, very thankless work. And we like to think here in Australia that our healthcare workers are heroes, and that they're selfless, and that's all true to a point. But when you compare what happens here and the conditions that we work in here, which yes are difficult, I'm coming from a place of having worked in the healthcare system for 15 years. I can confidently say that yes, it is difficult. But when you get that context, and when you're able to compare what we have here in terms of resourcing, in terms of pay, in terms of staffing, in terms of staff welfare programs, and the things that we don't even think about. I know as paramedics we have access to free psychology sessions and employment

0: systems, programs, just to look after our own welfare on top of everything else. And when you enter the healthcare system in Papua New Guinea, and I would say I was visiting hospitals across several provinces, and the Mount Hagen General Hospital was one of the most challenging environments that I did come across in terms of low resource. The staff are absolutely amazing, and when I would enter the hospital to either, you know, drop off a patient or pick up a patient or just to say hello or visit somebody, the immediate reaction I would get from the staff there was one of thank you for being here. It made me feel like an imposter at times, because I'd simply walked through the door with a uniform on and I'm being thanked. And I'm thinking, what if I'm just here to use the bathroom? You know, you don't know why I'm here, but I'm getting thanked. And I think that comes from a place of just, because it is such a low resource and such a difficult place to work, that any outsider help is so appreciated that the first instinct of people is to thank you just for being there, because you're showing an interest. It's easy to avoid the hospital. I'm sure many people who visit the area and visit Mount Hagen, you know, NGOs or others, might not even know where the hospital is, let alone have stepped foot inside of it, and might have a bias or a preconceived idea about, you know, the conditions inside, and say things like, oh, I'd never want to go there. Well, I would say the opposite. I would put all my trust in the people that work there, because I find the people who, the staff, the nurses, the medical staff, the professionals who have the least are often the most resourceful, the most talented, and the most trustworthy people in the healthcare system. And I would put all my faith in them. So look, yes, it was confronting. It was sad. The reality is the community of Mount Hagen and the wider Highlands in general, because that is the main hospital for the Highlands, do deserve better, and I wish they did, but that is nothing to do with the people that work there. There are other reasons for that. It's a reality that the Mount Hagen city area and surrounds overpopulated, and that's due to many other reasons, including conflict, in other areas, which have forced internal migration into Mount Hagen, and that's just forced the hospital to become overrun. So look, it's a mix of good and bad, but it's something that I brought back to me with Australia, thinking, wow, aren't we lucky? Aren't we lucky here? And it made me also feel like I wish I did more. And I wish I could have done more. I wish I could have been there 24 hours a day helping. I would have been mopping floors. I would have been making beds. There's a lot I could talk about the hospital and the healthcare system, but I'm not here to get political or offer critiques on the healthcare system. That was just my personal observation.
1: It's a good observation. Yeah. I think it's valid, and it points to a certain theme that I've picked up in what you're saying. In that the resourcing is low, so resource-wise, when we're looking at money, when we're looking at equipment, that's not available in the way that we have in Australia. But on the other side of that, it demonstrates the resilience of the staff and the people there. Like, the people have come up with ingenious ways to face these challenges try to address them. I think in my time there, noticing the flow of patients that have come through, not just in the Hagen Town area, but the Western Highlands and then all the surrounding provinces, people from Southern Islands, from Enga, Kundiawa, like from Simbu coming across, it overwhelms the hospital. And we've got all these people who need care, who genuinely need to be reviewed and taken care of by our system. And then we've got a very short staff, like a short, low number of staff with very low resources to be able to triage these patients and look after them. And they do a great job of it. You know, with what we've got, we do a great job of it. And I think it just points to the resilience and creativity. I don't know if you saw much of that, but there's just different ways that people tend to do things. And it's nice to see. You know, I think it's a really nice point to make.
0: Oh, the creativity is exceptional, and I think Australian medical staff could learn a lot from the PNG medical staff in terms of creativity and making do with what little you have. And one other observation I would make, which I think would horrify people in Australia, and it would be all over the front page of the newspapers, is patients and their families sitting on the floor of the hospital corridor, particularly in the emergency department. But the people, the PNG people, almost used to that and expect that they turn up to hospital with little picnic rugs and their own food and then cushions, because they're set up, they know that's where they're going to be camping out, and they don't complain. They understand that the limitations of the hospital are real, and that's just a reality. And that just speaks to, you know, not just the problems with the healthcare system themselves, but the resilience of the people who are needing the healthcare there. So it works both ways. You can call it dysfunctional, and I would call it like almost like an organized dysfunction, because people have just had to adapt to how it is, and they adapt in their own way. That's just a small observation of mine. It was one of the more confronting things, I think, when I first visited the hospitals around PNG, to see people sort of camped out, waiting for days to be seen, but at the same time not complaining, saying hello as you walk past, and that sense of community, people looking after each other, which is a theme throughout PNG, and particularly in the Highlands, I found.
1: Mm. How did you find the communities up there in contrast to your experiences in Australia, or for yourself personally?
0: Community is the key word. I mean, it's hard to put into words, but the sense of community is real, it's palpable, and it's ingrained in society. There's almost, you can see it two ways, and I think at first I found it a little bit difficult, because the concept of personal space and privacy is almost non-existent. Mm-hmm. And at first I took that as a little bit of an affront, only because of the way I was brought up and in, you know, the Australian Anglo context, which is my business is my business and yours is yours, and yep, you say hello to your neighbour, and if you're a good neighbour, you'll take their bins out, or you'll bring their bins in, or you'll keep an eye on things. But it doesn't extend much further than that. And working in the health system, so as a paramedic, you would find, if you were treating a patient, not only were you treating the patient, but the whole village would turn up and get involved, and not get involved in terms of their being nosy, but one person's business is everybody's business. And that's a beautiful thing, because next minute they're helping you carry the patient, they're helping carry belongings, they're trying to you know, put the stretcher in the ambulance, they're carrying your equipment, they're offering you this and that just does not happen here, in my very long experience. So there's some sort of tangible examples of community. What I would say in terms of general community is, like a personal experience of mine, was the vehicle that I was driving in Mount Hagen would often break down, and it was usually due to a flat battery, and it would always happen somewhere really embarrassingly public, and I would think, oh no. So I'd try and park on a hill so that I could jump start the car and just roll it down quietly with nobody noticing, but everybody notices everything, and you're always being watched. And next minute, there's 10 people that just come out of nowhere and start pushing the vehicle for you. They don't expect a thank you. They'll just walk off and get on with their day like it's just part of the day. That's just a little example of you know, what community sort of is there, and the things I experienced, which describe it. Yeah.
1: Mm. It's a good illustration of it. It's a great illustration of it. One talk means something, you know.
0: Mm.
1: It's woven into the culture, and it's something that's obvious from the moment you get there. Beautiful. Well, we'll segue to another song, and then I would like to continue our chat more about community. I think it's a very important theme up in the Highlands for our people.

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3: Thank you and welcome back. I wanted to keep going with this community chat we had because it is massive part of what's happened up there. You know, it's the community is what you integrated into when you first arrived. The community is the Highlands. It's our families. It's our tribes. It's the way all of that stuff comes together. So it's a big part of Highgan life. And you got to see the community in action in the hospitals. You went down to kickboxing and you had a look at that. What were some other points of contact with the community on the ground there?
4: Yeah, I'm so happy we're talking about community because that's what it's all about. And that's what it was all about for me in Mount Hagen. Work almost came secondary to community, although they were interlinked. But I wanted to make sure that when I was there, I felt like I was part of the community. So it started out with some small steps, like, and I know this might sound really small, but if you do know Mount Hagen and you do know how the quote unquote expat community there conduct themselves, I'm going to drive down to the shops in my vehicle with an armed guard escort to pick up my milk and bread. Yeah. And I made a point of walking to the shops. So we're talking about a 500-meter walk down to, you know, the Pick and Pay or the local supermarket. And that was simply because, well, one, I need exercise. Two, it's a beautiful place to walk around. The air is nice and fresh. And number three, I wanted to make a point about integrating into the community. Now, when you live in PNG, anywhere in PNG as an outsider, an expat, you're housed in a complex, so a compound with high security, high fences, armed guards, barbed wire, the lot. And it gives you, I think, a sense of security, but I think the way the community perceive that is that you're not only getting special treatment, but you're hiding yourself away from them. So in a way, you're, I think, insulting people by making it seem like they're so dangerous or they're so, you know, not to be trusted that we have to put ourselves behind 3 or 4 meter high walls with multiple layers of security just to feel safe. And for me, I thought, if I want the respect of the community, I need to earn it. And the way I earn that is I simply walk down the street and I say hello to people as I walk. Now, this was a big novelty for people in Mount Hagen, especially when I started, and I would have not only just stares and looks and looks of curiosity and genuine interest, but I would have people come up to me and want to shake my hand and say, hello, what's your name? Where are you from? Well, I'm named Blue, you are white man, stop. Like, you know, yeah. all these things. I went to the local football matches and that was a big deal. And I would have people come up, they want to hold my hand. No, you go away. I said, oh, I'm just going shopping. Oh, okay, I'll come with you. And people would just walk me down to the shop. So that's sort of how it began. And from there, I started to, I guess, make contact with people who had similar interests in terms of people who worked in maybe the same industry I worked in or who were looking to begin projects. And then through that, I started to get invited to events. Events meaning maybe just a get-together.
3: So these are These are people that you've just met on the street.
4: Yes.
3: So this is not work-related. You've just gone for a stroll down to the shops, or you've gone for a walk around to get some exercise in, and you've bumped into people who've now opened up invitations to events.
4: Correct, correct. Yes, yes. And I mean, that would happen a lot. And I think I was able to differentiate between people who may have been opportunists, and that happens everywhere in the world, and people who genuinely wanted to be my friend or had something interesting they wanted to show me or could see that I was making an effort to try to fit in. So then they wanted to bring me in and say, well, if you're making an effort to fit in, come to our house. I want you to meet our family and educate you and show you how we do things. And so that would mean going down for a waswas la water or for a, you know, a bit of a barbecue. And like I said before, I went to two separate bride prices just because I was, you know, invited. And that was fascinating in its own. And the very first bride price I went to was quite embarrassing for me because I didn't understand how it worked. And I said to the person who invited me, do I bring a gift? And he said, oh, no, you don't need to bring a gift. You just come. They'll appreciate that. And I thought, I'm turning up to what I saw as a wedding without a gift as a stranger. That's not, I can't do that. So,
3: yeah, it's a bizarre experience, isn't it?
4: Yeah, absolutely, absolutely. But I felt like I was welcomed, and I wanted to go. So I went down to the markets and I bought a pineapple. One plop pineapple, that's all.
3: And that's all.
4: And that's all. And when I turned up, my friend said, oh, you bought a pineapple. And I could tell by the look on his face that maybe I hadn't made the right choice there. And then when I saw the contributions that other people were making at the bride price, you know, couscous or Sam, I hid my pineapple in the car. And then he said, no, you have to give it now. So I presented my pineapple in the shopping bag. And then I had to make a speech and explain what my contribution was.
3: Wow.
4: Yes.
3: Beautiful.
4: Beautiful and embarrassing. And I did end up making a joke out of it. And I said, M1 Blakuskus, and say bag blommy. And everybody looked a bit confused. And then I pulled out a pineapple and they laughed. And I thought, well, thankfully I was able to make a joke out of that situation. And the people were so sweet. I think they understood that I was being, I was just out of my depth and I didn't understand how it all worked. But they were very appreciative that I just turned up, you know, just out of interest and because I was invited. It was fascinating.
3: It's such a great story. It's a great point to make there with that story, because it's come from you opening up those boundaries. You know, there's specific boundaries set around interactions between expats and then locals in PNG. Growing up in Hagen as a kid, it was an absolute novelty if I saw someone from Southeast Asia or China wandering the streets. I never would I see something like that. No way would I see an Australian walk around the streets. It's just such an odd sight. So you'd be sticking out like a sore thumb. But the value of something like what you've done is that it's opened up opportunities to connect with community, so opportunities to really interact with that community that's natural to us in the Highlands, us in PNG and in Hagen. And it's interesting that you've opened that up and suddenly a connection's formed, and then now you can experience parts of our culture that way, which would never happen if you isolated and kept to yourself. You wouldn't be presenting a pineapple at a bride price.
4: You wouldn't, which might be a good thing, but I'm also someone who's very willing to make a fool of myself in order just to have an experience. So that's a really good example of that. But isn't it wild to think that it's so unusual to see a Westerner or a foreigner, I should say, walking down the street that it becomes a novelty or it becomes an attraction or something that people talk. I had people taking photos in the street, and I'm sure that was being shared around groups like, look at this. Yeah.
3: Who's this guy?
4: Yeah. White man go round, round, you know, it's wild to think. And it's also beautiful to think that it is unusual, but people see that as a really welcome thing to the point where they would invite you to such a personal event as a bride price, you know, which is usually reserved or, I guess, contained with the community of the people who are getting together. So, yeah.
3: It's a very intimate thing to be invited to. And to get a space to speak amongst the people after having met your friend who was the contact.
4: Yes.
3: You know, briefly in the streets for a walk, and suddenly you're at this wedding.
4: Yes.
3: And it just shows how receptive the community is to people, how welcoming we are, hospitable, that we can take someone that we know is a stranger, may not be familiar with our ways, and invite you into that world. And that you're a willing participant, and that world is there for you to explore if you are respectful and willing to explore it. So it's a good spirit you carry with you, and I like that. I think, like I said, as a kid growing up, it would be an absolute novelty. I'd have been chasing you down the street.
4: And there was a lot of that too, I'll tell you. Yeah, there was a lot of chasing by the kids, so it was beautiful. Yeah. There was an internal challenge in terms of not wanting to feel like I was overly special. So there was always that battle of, I'm so appreciative to be invited here, but what makes me so special? So I was always given the best seat. At the bride price, and I'd say no. I want to stand at the back. I'm nobody special just because I'm here. So there was also that balance about, okay, just because I'm making an effort, this does not make me some kind of savior or some kind of hero, which is sometimes how it felt. So it was also about remaining humble while being invited to things which were really special.
3: Beautiful. That's a balanced perspective. Balanced words. I think we are now running out of time on this program, but I really appreciate you taking the time to share some of your experiences, particularly those experiences that are very much belonging to Huygen. You've come and spent a bit of time elaborating, so I appreciate you coming in. We'll close, but I'll let you say some words for yourself
4: to finish up. Yeah, thank you. I am some blast story, but me long time, long you stop blow Mount Huygen, so thank you for hearing him. Thank you through long hearing him. Thank you, Auntie Maureen, and the Reva Talk Talk program. Blow, welcome me, Lord. This is our place, Leah. Name blow me Patrick, and have a good blood day, Oketa.
3: Thank you, Patrick. Thank you, through lo time blow you. You give him up time blow you, lo come stop on the mipla. You come, sing animal blow mipla. You sit down, talk on the me. You come look him, Auntie Maureen, show him respect, blow you, and big plus something, blow looks over low line. So thank you, through. And program Blomipla, or listeners, Blomipla, you play Arem, you play Stop. Thank you, through Lo Arem Tok Tok, Lo Display Hour. Program Blomipla, I'm Pinis now. Milak Tok, thank you, Lo Yupla, Lo Arem Tok Tok. Thank you, through Lo Auntie Maureen, Lo give him this little space, Blomipla. Thank you, Lo Radio 4EB. Thank you, through Na Good Blood Day, Lo Yupla.